Sir Cliff Richard with Teddy Bear. We also had in there a duo from Dave Allen Co. and Bill Anderson with their version of Get a Little Dirt on Your Hands. We also had another duo before that, two great Aussies, terrific Aussie performers, James Blundell and James Rain, gave us Way Out West. And we opened that particular bracket with the Reader's Digest people, who do terrific covers of other people's work, and they gave us a BG special called Spicks and Specs. You're tuned to Orange Community Radio on 107.5 FM, the local station. We're live and we're local and we're streamed around the world. The time now is 13 minutes past 10 o'clock, so time is rapidly slipping away from us as we go. Let's hear from Guy Mitchell.

Ricky Van Shelton there with From a Jack to a King. We also had in there Wanda Jackson with her version of the Buddy Holly hit, It Doesn't Matter Anymore. Eddie Cochran was in there with Come On Everybody, and at the top of the bracket, Guy Mitchell at his very best with Side by Side. You're tuned to a morning of Dusty Rewinds with Dusty Doug on 107.5 FM, the local station. This is the program I like to play the hits by the hitmakers, but also like to play a lot of covers of those hits and some total remakes, particularly the songs and the music come out of the middle of the 20th century. The time now is just clicked over 10:24, so only a little over half an hour left of today's program. Now, this time every year, around this time every year, the wife and I celebrate something special, and to us it's getting more and more special as the years go by. We're on this coming Wednesday, we celebrate our 59th year married to each other, and it's been a terrific life, and we've been a couple that we've always been with each other all the time, and we support each other. And every time this particular, around this time every year, I get a little bit of self-indulgence going by playing our particular song, the song that we think that is our song as a married couple. And it's by Kenny Rogers, and the name of the track is called The Bow's Going Broken. Here it is.

That's not the right track. I got the CD wrong here somewhere. I've sort of messed it up a little bit. Just wait till I change the CD track and we'll get rolling with it once again. I'll take that one out. Put the one I want in. Sorry about, my dear, that this is the wrong particular track, but we'll soon organise it so that we'll have it running for us. So sit back and relax. Hopefully, cross my fingers that this is the right track.

Aussie Pixie, Aussie fiddle player Pixie Jenkins was in there with a track called Brilliancy, and I think it is brilliant as well. If I could play a fiddle like that, I probably wouldn't be doing half the things I would be doing. I'd be part of a entertainer somewhere along the line. We also had in there Chris Isaac. I really like Chris Isaac. He gave us Somebody Crying. We had Sunny Cowgirls in there with their version of These Boots Are Made for Walking, and at the top of the bracket, a real oldie from Roy Rogers gave us My Chickadee. I should have said on wasn't the top of the bracket. The actual fact, the top of the bracket in that particular bracket was a little bit of self-indulgence. My wife and I have been married 59 years come this Wednesday, and played our

song, which is called The Bells Going Broken by Kenny Rogers. Welcome to a morning of Dusty Rewinds. The time now is 10:40, so only 20 minutes left in today's program. Okay, we've got Australia's first successful pop export. This is Frank Ifill, and he's quite happy about it all.

If you like oldies, I reckon that's got to be one of them. That's from way, way, way back. I'd say before the Second World War, in actual fact. Red Nova in there with Polly Wally Doodle All the Day. I like the line about eating watermelon. You didn't like eating watermelon because it wets your ears. I suppose that could be true, if depending which way you eat it, I suppose. We also had in there Del Shannon with Hey Babe, and at the top of the bracket, Frank I Feel in there. Australia's first successful pop export, if you like. And he gave us Happy Go Lucky Me. And unfortunately, we've actually lost him money in the last couple of years, in actual fact. So all those old timers that we love and grew up with and listen to on the radio all the time, there's getting fewer and fewer of them around. You're tuned to Morning of Dusty Rewinds with Dusty Doug on 107.5 FM, the local station. The time now is 10:48. I'm going to go in for a little bit of self-indulgence now. I've got a Don Williams track lined up, but he's joined up with Sandy Posey. Enjoy this one.

Glenn Miller and his orchestra from the big band era gave us American Patrol. We also had in there, well, actually that particular track I think come out of the Second World War in actual fact. Before that we had Elvis Presley in there with Flaming Star, and at the top of the bracket Don Williams joined up with Sandy Posey with Always Something There. Well, that brings today's program to a close. I hope you enjoyed the show. I will be back next Sunday morning at 9 o'clock, and I'll take you right through with another 2 hours of Dusty Rewinds. But in the meantime, be kind to each other, take care, and God bless you. Bye for now. We'll catch up with you again next Sunday morning at 9. Hooroo.

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Hello and welcome to the National Community Radio Network Folk Show. I'm Jane Bauer and I'm delighted to let you know that the Australian Folk Music Awards People's Choice are out now and the website's open for you to choose and vote for which would be your favourite. There are six entrants this year. And I'm going to play a track from each one of them so you can have a listen and then get onto the website and vote. Now, the tracks that I'm going to play are those that have been provided by the artists themselves. So there's no favouritism from me about which one that I'm choosing to play. And the voting closes on the 31st of September. So you'll have to get onto it, not straight away, but fairly soon. First up is Kate Burke, Australian singer-songwriter and interpreter of traditional music, and she has passed on her track Familiar for me to play.

Kate Burke with Familiar from the album of the same name. Now, second on our list that are in the Folk Alliance Australia, Australian Folk Awards People's Choice, is Snez. And she's provided the track Cardboard Wings.

That's Snez with Cardboard Wings. Next is the Hillbilly Goats Show, and this is Darlin' Corey.

That's the traditional song, Darlin' Corey, performed by the Hillbilly Goat Show. And we're going on now to the Royal High Jinks with Over the Top.

That's the Royal High Jinks with Over the Top. And I'm playing six tracks from performers who are entrants in the Australian Folk Music Awards People's Choice section. Penultimate, this is the Tuck Shop Ladies with Things I'll Never Say.

That's the Tuck Shop Ladies with Things I'll Never Say. Now, last but not least, this is the Wicker Suite, and it's The Way That It Was.

sits there and waits, takes the bus, not the taxi, 'cause the driver's his mate. Well, it's his weekly parade to the town's RSL. They won't let him walk, 'cause that one time he fell.

That's Wicker Sweet with The Way That It Was. Now, that's all six of the entrants in the Australian Folk Music Awards People's Choice. Now, you can place your vote on the Folk Alliance website. You can only vote once, and voting closes on the 31st of September. The winner will be announced at the Australian Folk Music Awards event on Wednesday, the 21st of October, Brunswick Ballroom in Melbourne. And I'll just go through those six entrants again. There was Kate Burke, Snez, The Hillbilly Goat Show, The Royal High Jinks, Tuckshop Ladies, and Wicker Sweet. Well, you're listening to The Folk Show on the National Community Radio Network, and I'm Jane Bauer, pre-recording this program in the studios of Radio Adelaide in South Australia, Kaurna Country. And I'm going to play you now a couple of tracks from the AMRAP catalogue. 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And if you're a performer or a songwriter or whatever, then you should have your work on that website. That's the AMRAP website. This is Jess Parker. She's from Victoria, and this is an amazing love song. It's called Lady from Doreen.

two songs about love there. That's How Mountain Girls Can Love, and it's Bluegrass Barbie and the Ken Dolls. They wear pink cowboy hats, which is quite fun. And before, and they're from Queensland, I should mention. And before that, lady from Doreen, Jess Parker, Victorian singer-songwriter. Well, I was quite moved by this next song. It's Kalida Sari. She's from Boorloo, or Perth. It's called But I'll Stay. It's from a forthcoming album of hers, Songs for the Invisible. She mentions that she suffers from chronic illness and other issues. And this song is choosing to stay when escape feels easier.

That's an English traditional song covered by Australian group called The Larks from Brisbane, and it's called Thousands or More, and it's from their album Pleasant and Delightful. And before that, it was at the Heart Collectors with Atlantis. It's a really uplifting song. It's their first single from their upcoming album, Towards the Dawn, has Ulian Pipes in it, and it was inspired by the Dallas Buddhist monks and their walk for peace to Washington, D.C. this year. And they describe themselves as an epic folk band. They're originally from New South Wales, and they've been touring a lot, particularly in North America. And I played three in a row there, and the first one was But I'll Stay, Kalida Sari, from her forthcoming album, Songs for the Invisible. Well, I've got time to play a few more, and we'll go to the US now. This is from an album called Bleecker Street, Greenwich Village in the 60s. And I'm going to play Cry, Cry, Cry. That's the name of the group, who were Dar Williams, Lucy Kapinski, and Richard Schindel, and they're doing the Tom Paxton song, The Last Thing on My Mind.

One of my favourite singer-songwriters at the moment, and that's Jesse Wills from the US with Trees. And then before that, it was Cry, Cry, Cry with Tom Paxton's Last Thing on My Mind from the album Bleecker Street, Greenwich Village in the 60s. I've got time for one more track before I say goodbye, and this is Kate Rusby from the north of England from her album When They All Looked Up, and it's Judges and Juries.

And it looks like it's Farewell For Me Too. That was Kate Rusby from her album When They All Looked Up with Judges and Juries. I hope you've enjoyed the selection of music I've played. Don't forget to go on the Folk Alliance Australia website and vote for your favourite artist in the People's Choice in the Australian Folk Music Awards. My name's Jane Bauer. I would love you to tune in on the same station at the same time next week to hear the next folk show that I make. Until then, look after yourself, care for your family and friends, and don't forget to carry out random acts of kindness. Now, to take us out, this is Australian group Armady, and it's from their new album Beyond Cape Capricorn, and it's Tinder Surprise.

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Man. G'day everyone and welcome to the It's My Country Radio Show, coming to you from the IMC Country Radio Studios in Melbourne, Australia. My name's Pete Matthewman. It's great to have your company. Thanks for joining me on the show that brings you country music you know and country music you should know. Opening up this week's show was the new single for May Estes with A Mountain of a Man. And I've got heaps of brand new country music this week from all over the world. And coming up right now, this is the daughter of a country music legend. It's Tyler Rees-Tritt with Another High.

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That was Amber Kenny with Lullaby. Before that, we had Emma King with Better Than It Was and Ronjo V with Church Girl. All right, up now, this is Rosalie Hovenkamp and her brand new song called Wallflower.

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2: 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She's

I Don't Have Exes. That was Savannah Jade. Before that, Lauren Alana featuring Chase Matthew with All My Exes. And before that one, Pete Riley with Copenhagen. And Aussie Caitlin Shadbolt with Wildflowers. All right, up now, Charlie Crockett, All Around Cowboy.

0: long enough.
1: That was brand new for Max McNown, Forever Ain't Long Enough. Sheryl Crow with See You on the Other Side. And Colby Calais with Maddie and Tay. And their new song called Live Without. All right, up now, this is Kristen Alting with her brand new song called Window of Opportunity.

0: Manjurama. 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
6: Hey, this is Dallas Alexander, and you're listening to the It's My Country radio show with Pete.

by Mona Lisa. That was CJ Field. Before that, we had the Turnpike Troubadours with Heaven Passing Through and Anna Scott with Shotgun. All right, up now, this is the Bellamy Brothers featuring the Isaacs. Normal Ain't Coming Back.

West Australian Ray Jones with his brand new song called Backroads. Thomas Rhett featuring Jordan Davis, Ain't a Bad Life. Jason Resch with Talk of the Town. And another Aussie, Wade Forster, with Take That Buckle. All right, up now, this is Eloise Rayner and her new song called There Goes My Heart.

country music legends Graham Connors, Brooke Schubert with Ain't Her Valentine, and Lane Pittman with Man I'm Turning Out to Be. All right, up now, this is Josiah Queen and his new song called Dusty Bibles. We got

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Lee Paul with I Pick You Up. Dallas Burrow featuring Ray Wiley Hubbard with Read 'em and Weep. And Royal Wade Kimmies with Walmart Special. All right, folks, that's it for this week's show. Thanks very much for listening. Hopefully you can join me all same time, same place next week. Going to leave you now with a brand new single for Ozzy and a guy from my hometown, Melbourne. It's Mr. Ricky Wood and his brand new song called The Way of the Gun. I'll catch you all next week.

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5: Hello, welcome to Wellbeing. I'm Guy Murphy. This is part two of two of my interview with Dr. Heather Murray from the Hunter Medical Research Institute, researching acute myeloid leukemia and winner of the 2026 Newcastle Permanent Innovator Fellowship. To provide some context, we were talking about cell metabolism and how cancer cells tend to hide in parts of the body. So the metabolism of cells and hiding, that's really interesting. How do they know to do these things? Like, what makes them do that?
6: Yeah, that's a really good question, and exactly what we're trying to find out. I think for a cancer like acute myeloid leukemia, part of it is where the cancer arises. So as I mentioned, leukemias start in the bone marrow, and so trying to make sure the drug reaches all the cells that are potentially hiding out in the bones is definitely an active area of research, because it's quite different, the environment within a bone as compared to the environment if the cancer cell is circulating around the body in the blood, really looking at trying to understand how the microenvironment, we call it, so the situation in the body where the cancer cells are found might be influencing how the cancer cell can behave and perhaps also shielding it from the treatment effects. I've got one of my students working on exactly that at the moment, trying to understand what features of the bone and the bone marrow and the environment that this creates for cancer cells in the bones. What are the important features there that we have to take into account when trying to target the cells that might be sitting in the bone marrow?
5: Alrighty, so could you please explain a little bit more about this idea of cell metabolism? How does, you know, the resources being used up by the cell, how does that come into play with leukemia and cancer?
6: Yeah, that's a really great question. So as I mentioned before, unfortunately, cancer cells are really good at adapting to their surroundings and using what they have in their environment to grow. So normally cells need things like amino acids to make new proteins. They need fats to build the cell membranes. And so cancer cells are unfortunately really, really good at using what they have to be able to build the cell components and hijacking systems to suit them. So doing things like sending out signals to tell the body to make more blood vessels to come near the cancer cell so the cancer cell can receive more energy. Doing things like creating more proteins that will help the cell capture more of the nutrients from coming to it from the blood. And so it's one of those areas where it's really, really tricky because the cancer cell is using processes that normal healthy cells also use. But if we can look at understanding how they are using these processes differently, how they're hijacking the normal healthy cells, that then gives us clues as to how we could potentially disrupt those processes and essentially starve the cancer cells from these supports that it builds itself.
5: Yeah, very interesting. And coming back to the individual component, what does personalized medicine actually mean from the perspective of the patient, and how might it change someone's experience of having cancer?
6: I think what we've heard, again, from our patient perspective partners is that it really gives confidence. So it gives them confidence to know that they're receiving a treatment that is at least predicted to work for their cancer, rather than receiving a treatment that's just a one-size-fits-all treatment that all patients are receiving. So it's about tailoring the treatment to the cancer patient, taking into account what the patient wants in terms of side effects, and potentially also in the future, I hope, taking into account what dose level is actually required for each particular patient. So even if two patients receive the same drug, maybe they don't need the same dose. So really it's about tailoring the experience to the individual.
5: Yeah. And is it, like, in terms of producing a medication, this must cause some pretty significant blocks to getting this medication out there and making it effective. Is that right?
6: Yeah, so the process of developing a new drug is quite a long one, which is important because there is a lot that has to happen between discovery and taking a drug into the clinic. So it needs to be really rigorously tested for safety and effectiveness, first in studies in the lab and then through multiple stages of trials involving patients. While it can seem slow and it can take decades, those steps are incredibly important because they ensure new treatments are both safe and effective. But today we're also at this stage where we do have lots of treatments that have been developed for lots of different things. And so this opens up this concept of drug repurposing. So there's just plenty of research out there now looking at how can a treatment that was developed for something else, just for another cancer or for another disease even, might also be effective in cancer. So there's even research, for example, here at the Hunter Medical Research Institute looking at statins. So statins were or have been developed for cardiovascular indications, but there's research here at the Hunter Medical Research Institute looking at how statins could potentially also be effective as an anti-cancer therapy. And so when we find examples like this, that takes some of the time out of the pipeline because this drug has already been tested. It's been shown to be safe and safe in humans. And so all that needs to be done is to be shown that it's safe and effective in its new indication.
5: As I mentioned at the start of the interview, Heather, you won the 2026 Newcastle Permanent Innovator Fellowship. Congratulations again on winning this. Could you please explain to us a little bit more about what that particular piece of research is about?
6: Yeah, so this particular project is focused around precision medicine that we've mentioned before. So we're developing a new laboratory test called PREVENT that will help predict how patients with acute myeloid leukemia or AML will respond to treatment. And particularly where we're focusing on a commonly used drug called venetoclax that I also mentioned before. So at the moment, AML patients largely receive either chemotherapy or venetoclax, but treatment decisions are made mostly on patient age rather than a prediction of which treatment they're most likely to benefit from. And so what we're doing is developing tests that we can run on the leukemia cells collected from the patients at diagnosis to generate a prediction of whether venetoclax is likely to be effective for them or whether they might benefit from pursuing other treatment options. So at the moment, our test is in the research phase, but we're really excited about the funding that we've received. It will allow us to perform the next round of testing, which is essential before we can start going into clinical trials with this test.
5: Now, Heather, when you think about health, do you think we put too much emphasis on treating illness and not enough on preventing it or helping people live well?
6: Yeah, I think that's a really interesting question. And I think really, yeah, really important area of research to look at how to prevent illness and how to support patients or support people to live well. And I think links back to our earlier discussion on nutrition and exercise and how we can support general well-being for cancer patients is still a really important area. And yeah, definitely, there's definitely research into looking at how we can prevent cancer from developing or from progressing. So I guess of particular relevance to my research, there's a blood condition that we also research called myelodysplasia. And it's sort of largely considered a pre-leukemia. People with myelodysplasia have an increased risk of developing leukemia. And so definitely an important area of research looking at what causes conditions like this to progress to a more aggressive cancer. And so preventing the cancer from happening in the first place is definitely potentially in many cases an easier avenue than trying to treat the cancer once it develops. And we've seen some great success in other cancers. So for things like melanoma and skin cancer, thanks to all of the communication about like slip, slop, slap and staying sun safe, that's made great inroads into helping reduce skin cancer incidence and similar things in like breast cancer and monitoring for lumps. And so catching a cancer like that early definitely means that the patient has a much higher likelihood of a good outcome.
5: Yeah, absolutely. I just had another question about your specific type of cancer that you're researching, AML. Now, the myeloid part of that title of the cancer, does that refer to myelin, which is, correct me if I'm wrong, but that's like the sheath around a cell that helps it fire the electric impulse, is that correct?
6: Yeah, that's specific to nerve cells. So yeah, you're right. Nerve cells are sheathed by myelin, which aids in the transmission of electrical signals. But yeah, in the context of blood cancer, myeloid actually refers to something else. So there's actually many different blood cancers, but there's sort of a couple of broad ways of classifying them. So they can be classified as acute or chronic, depending on how fast they grow. So acute means that the cancer grows really fast, which means it's really hard, unfortunately, to pick it up early because it develops potentially in a matter of weeks. So in some cases, unfortunately, if a patient isn't treated, they can succumb to the disease in a matter of weeks. Whereas with chronic means that creates a huge challenge for treating these patients. And yeah, it's also why it's really important to match each patient to an effective treatment from the start, which is where we're hoping to help with our research in predicting the best treatment for a patient at diagnosis.
5: Yeah. Wow.
6: Yeah, so the other category is chronic, so that's where the cancer develops over usually several years. This is where chronic myeloid leukemia that I mentioned before falls into that category. The other broad way of classifying is blood cancers is whether they're myeloid or lymphoid. And this relates to the function that they normally perform in the body. So our lymphoid blood cells are the white blood cells that really help us fight infection, and they're the ones that develop antibodies and things to fight off infections, whereas our myeloid cells encompass things like the red blood cells and the platelets, but also cells that are sort of first on sight for healing wounds. So when you get a wound, they're first on sight to try and provide a general defense system to prevent infections from happening.
5: You're listening to Wellbeing. My guest today is Dr. Heather Murray from the Hunter Medical Research Institute. How much of someone's health do you think can be realistically influenced by individual choices, and how much is determined by genetics, environment, and circumstances?
6: Yeah, it's a great question, and one that I don't really have a specific answer to. I think that they're all important, and it's really hard for example, in leukemia, to really tease apart what proportion of cases are caused by environmental factors versus genetics. As we spoke about before, looking at supportive services like and things like exercise and nutrition, and seeing the impact that they can have, it's likely that those sorts of aspects can definitely help with quality of life.
5: Absolutely. And as a researcher, what does a typical day in the lab look like for you?
6: Yeah, so it can be quite different day to day, and it's definitely changed throughout my career. Definitely when I was earlier in my career, most of my days were spent in the lab, whereas now I do still get into the lab, but I do also spend a lot of time writing funding applications to support our research team, but also teaching the next generation of researchers coming through, so both undergraduate teaching and then also teaching the research students that are working in our lab. And so, I've done a bit of all of these things this week. I've trained one of our new PhD students in the proteomics technique that I mentioned before, so being able to take a sample and analyze what proteins are there in what abundance and how that's different to the healthy state. We also, as I mentioned, analyze patient samples. So this involves collecting the sample from the local hospital and bringing it back to the lab purifying the leukemia cells from the blood or the bone marrow sample. We do this in a sterile environment to make sure that that things in the air, for example, don't contaminate the sample. Then we can take those cells and do multiple tests on them. So things like analyzing the proteins that I mentioned before. We can also look at the DNA in those cells and look at what changes are in the DNA that are different to healthy cells. And we can also look at how those cells respond to different treatments in the lab. So we can take those cells and grow them in the lab for a short time. So we can put them in conditions that kind of mimic the conditions they would have in the human body. We give them the nutrients and the things that they need to grow, and we put them in an incubator that mimics the oxygen levels and the temperature of the human body. Then we can add different drugs to the cells and look at in the lab, do they respond to treatment? The fellowship project that I mentioned before is really come from performing all these different experiments in the lab and becoming curious about, well, can we be using these techniques not only to develop new treatments, but also to help predict what treatment will be the most effective for each individual patient in real time.
5: Fantastic. With the current research, is failure something that you've had to deal with very much? Like, do you have failed test samples and that sort of thing? And if so, how have you dealt with this? And has your definition of failure changed over the time that you've been a researcher?
6: Yeah, it's a great question on a lot of levels. So, yeah, as I've mentioned, a big part of what I do now is writing funding applications to fund the research, and definitely had to try and get used to failure there, just with the success rates being as they are. There's a lot of failed applications, and I'm not sure that ever gets really easier. It's always disappointing when you put time and effort into this application and you're really excited about the research and then you get a no back from the application. And I guess there, yeah, just trying and lean on the support from colleagues, because we're all in the same boat, and going back to our patient partners team and being reminded about why the research is important and why I'm doing it helps me gain perspective and keep going. But day to day, there's always setbacks in experiments and things that often now I can sort of see as an opportunity. So it's fairly common, I think, that you go into the lab to do an experiment and you have a guess at what the outcome's going to be, and sometimes the result you get is completely different, and sometimes that's actually really great, and it just breaks down all the preconceptions you had about that particular research idea and takes you in a completely new direction. So sometimes failure isn't really failure, it's just redirecting you somewhere else.
5: Yeah, absolutely. I like your answer. You know, it's about that reframing and learning from the negative, I suppose.
6: Yeah,
5: and so you've mentioned that you've, you know, taken on those leadership and mentoring roles. What have you learned from mentoring younger researchers?
6: Yeah, that's a great question as well. It's something that we don't sort of receive specific training for, and it's sort of not something I thought about going into a career in research, sort of thinking about how I would need like budget skills to manage grant budgets and leadership skills and supervision skills in managing students and managing a team. But they're all really important. And so it's actually been quite rewarding working with research students. Sort of learn very quickly that every student is different, and something that works, a leadership technique that works for one student might not work for the next. So again, it's about trying to be flexible and trying to figure out how to best support each student. But it's really rewarding to see them coming through the pipeline. And had a PhD student submit a thesis a month ago, and it was a super rewarding experience to like see her put together everything she's been working on over the last 3 years, and to basically see how far she's come and see all the things she's learned and all the data she's generated. It's a really rewarding process.
5: That's really nice. You know, obviously research can be very competitive. How do you balance ambition and the drive to succeed and to work really hard? How do you balance that with maintaining, a healthy relationship with your work and staying relaxed and focused and energized?
6: Yeah, that's a really good question as well. And I think colleagues and our patient perspective partners have really helped there. Like, it really helps to sort of keep inside of the bigger picture and try and not get too bogged down in the little details. And sometimes it is hard. Sometimes I do end up spending long days in the lab because I'm just super excited to see the next answer. Sometimes you need someone, one of your colleagues, to tell you, it's like, no, maybe you've done too much for today. Maybe it's time to go home and have a rest. I think if you spend more time, you sort of start to get to know yourself better and know when you need to step back and take a break. Definitely it's something that we all sort of struggle with, because we all really love what we're doing. So, I think that's a great thing as well.
5: Yeah, absolutely. Just to wrap up with a couple questions looking to the future of research and cancer research in particular, what is the biggest misconception you think people have about cancer research?
6: Yeah, that's a great question too. I mean, there's probably many. I think a common one I see is, or I get told, is that it can sometimes seem like progress is quite slow. But yeah, there was a recent report from the Association of Australian Medical Research Institutes that found that Australian medical research generates an estimated nearly $4 in economic benefit for every $1 invested, which really shows that every dollar counts. Every breakthrough really comes off the back of smaller discoveries that are being made every day. So I think maybe this ties into before, as I mentioned, that I think people were surprised to learn that every cancer is different. And so once you know that, it's perhaps a bit easier to appreciate why cancer can be so difficult to treat, and why I think it's unlikely that there'll be a single cure that will work for every cancer, which is maybe a common expectation. So why I'm really excited about this sort of recent rise towards personalized medicine and recognizing that we need to treat each patient as an individual.
5: Yeah, absolutely. Just coming back to what you said about that sort of, you know, dollar to dollar ratio sort of thing. It's like, that's obviously quite profitable, right? Is that due to the sales of medication, or is there something else going on there?
6: Yeah, it's due to improved health and creation of jobs. And I think there was a statistic in the report that showed that clinical trials had an even bigger return on investment. So that would encompass things like development of or approval of new drugs.
5: Interesting. Finally, just to wrap us up, what is something happening in cancer research right now that makes you optimistic and, you know, looking even further into the future, the next 10, 20 years, where do you think things are going to go there?
6: Yeah, that's a great question. As I mentioned, the move towards personalized medicine is incredibly exciting to me. So moving away from treating cancers solely based on where they occur in the body and towards understanding that each case is unique. One thing I'm really excited about in our research at the moment as well is that's helping this line of research is the ability to grow cancer cells from a patient in the laboratory. So as I mentioned, it's something we do in our lab. It's something that we've been able to do for a while, but there are some really, really good new techniques coming out, some really good research coming out, and looking at new ways that we can grow cancer cells in the lab. And this relates to our chat before about the need to understand the microenvironment of the cancer cells in the body. So needing to understand the environment that the cancer cells are growing in the body to be able to actually mimic it quite faithfully in the lab. And so I think we're making great progress on that front, and there's still definitely more to do. But I think in the coming years, we'll be able to, this will give us a tool to be able to test drugs in the lab and have a greater confidence that if something works in the lab, that it's likely to also work in the patient.
5: Yeah, absolutely. That's fantastic. Thank you so much, Heather, for coming on the show and sharing all that about your interesting research with us. Congratulations again on winning the fellowship, and all the best in the future. You're doing something that's very important and something that's going to help people, obviously. So, yeah, good on you, and all the best with your future research.
6: Thank you. Thanks so much for having me.
5: My guest today was Dr. Heather Murray. Thank you again for joining us on the show. Thank you for listening. I'm Guy Murphy, and all of us at Wellbeing wish you well.

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1: Well, hello, hello, and welcome to Real World Gardener. It's Marianne here at the microphone. Thank you for joining me. Great to have your company. What's on the show today? Well, I'm talking with ecologist Sue Stevens about a crested tern in Wildlife in Focus, then growing tomatoes in Vegetable Heroes, plus garden jobs for the weekend with Steve McLean.
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1: Crested terns have made the news lately because they've been affected by bird flu, so I thought it might be a good idea to revisit what they're all about. Did you know that like most terns, they catch their prey by plunge diving? They first locate their prey by hovering above the surface of the water before swooping down and either picking food from the surface or diving below the water. They even try to steal food from others in the same family. Let's find out what this bird is all about. It's time for Wildlife in Focus on Real World Gardener, and in the studio is Sue Stevens, ecologist. How are you today, Sue?
2: I'm very well, thank you, Marianne.
1: Excellent. Today we're talking about, well, a bird that lives near the beach. It's the crested tern.
2: Or the greater crested tern.
1: Oh, okay.
2: Or because it's quite large for a tern. Or scientifically, Thalassius bergii.
1: Okay, Thalassius bergii. All right. Let's describe the crested tern, because I imagine around, you know, the summer months in Australia, people are heading to the beach quite a bit, so maybe they can see one. Is it quite distinct from a seagull?
2: It is. You can sometimes not notice them when they're in amongst a flock of seagulls, because they do sometimes travel together, seagulls and terns in a flock, but they are a little bit bigger than a seagull, and they've got this very distinctive black crest on their head. It's kind of long, shaggy feathers on top of their head. It actually sticks out behind their head. It looks like a funny haircut.
1: Sort of like a mohawk. No?
2: Sort of.
1: Sort of, but
2: maybe more like a mullet.
1: Oh, a mullet. Right. Mm. Okay.
2: It's very common. It's one of the most common terns in Australia, and it's widespread. So it's found all around the coast of Australia and into Polynesia, New Guinea, and I think a little bit over on the east coast of Africa.
1: Now, is the tern the sort of bird that would be found around capital cities?
2: If the capital city has good sandy beaches with a little bit of habitat, possibly.
1: Okay.
2: But otherwise, probably not so much.
1: What kind of habitat do they need?
2: They need fish, and they need safe breeding sites.
1: Oh, okay.
2: So
1: not built up.
2: No.
1: The safe breeding sites might be in sand dunes with some spinifex or whatever.
2: Correct.
1: Okay.
2: Yeah. So a lot of our city beaches now, we've lost that sand dune section, or even further out from the city, we've lost the sand dunes from big seas and storms. And sometimes they dredge sand back.
1: Oh, okay.
2: Dredge sand and put it back in city beaches, but not so much away from the city.
1: Okay, but if you went, say, travelling down the coast, up and down the east coast, you might come across these terns.
2: Oh, yes. It would be quite easy to come across them away from the city along the coast.
1: Okay. All right. I'm going to play the call of the crested tern, and the call is provided to us by Fred Van Gessel from the Australian Wildlife Sound Recording Group. Let's hear what the crested tern sounds like.
2: That's a lot of them.
1: Oh.
2: So at breeding time, they breed so closely to each other, their nests are so close to each other, that they can touch each other. Like one bird's beak will be touching another bird's tail. That's how closely together they're packed in a breeding site. Okay. Out of breeding season, they're often alone or in a smaller flock.
1: Okay.
2: But I'm pretty sure that was recorded. At a breeding site.
1: At a breeding site, which is probably easier to get because they probably would... That would be a fairly shy bird, so...
2: They're kind of a little bit vulnerable because of they nest on the ground, so they're a bit wary, I suppose.
1: Okay.
2: And they're, you know, they're... reproduction is threatened sometimes by people letting their dogs loose on the beat, that sort of thing.
1: So let's talk about their nesting site. What kind of nest do they build?
2: Almost difficult to actually call it a nest. They just scrape out a little bit of sand, scrape a small hollow in the

0: So, and what do they feed their chicks with?
1: I suspect they feed their chicks with fish.
0: Okay, because that's their main diet.
1: Their main diet is fish, and they've got a very interesting connection with fish, both in courtship and in the way they hunt for fish. So with courtship, part of the courtship ritual, the male will catch a fish and offer it to the female.
0: It's very good, isn't it?
1: Yes. If you can provide me with food, then you can probably provide my baby with food. And you may have seen them fishing offshore at a beach. It's quite interesting to watch them fish because they'll be flying along and then all of a sudden they'll plunge really rapidly towards to the sea, often in really quite shallow water. And the fish will be just underneath the surface. They'll be able to see a school of fish under the surface. Okay. They'll plunge really quickly. They pull their wings back, so they're just like this arrow heading down to the water, and then they'll grab a fish and come back out again. I think if you're out on a boat fishing, you know, further out from the coast, you might see more.
0: Interesting bird. So they're not really threatened by anything other than if, say, you know, lack of sand dunes or there was four-wheel drive drove over their nests and... But if they nest together in a big flock, then they probably would not.
1: Safety in numbers.
0: Safety in numbers, yeah. Mm. Yeah. Mm. So second largest tern in the world. And in the food chain, who's their predators? Mm. Would it be the eagles and
1: kites? I think it would be kites? Sea-going eagles. Sea eagles.
0: Okay.
1: I don't know if bigger fish or sharks sometimes grab them while they're fishing. I haven't found any information about that.
0: Oh, I guess if there was a lot of them doing that, then that would be easy going, but maybe one, they'd have to be pretty quick. Just as a matter of interest, do you know what speed they plunge at?
1: No.
0: Oh, I'll have to find
1: it. It looks fast.
0: Obviously.
1: They have these really long angled wings for flying and they can sort of make themselves into an aerodynamic shape, I guess, when they're plunging for the fish as well, and they go very, very fast.
0: You know what? Apart from that thing at the back of their head, we didn't really describe them properly.
1: We didn't.
0: No.
1: So I'll just talk quickly about the colours and the shape. So they have grey wings and back, sort of a mid-grey colour, and beak. They have black legs and a yellow slightly curved beak. They have white underneath, so all their chest and under tail is white. And they have a forked tail, which is one way to tell them apart from a seagull. And they have these quite long angled wings, like a lot of ocean-going birds like albatross and petrel have.
0: Yes.
1: They're quite narrow and long and they're sharply angled where the elbow bit is.
0: Yeah, I understand. Mm. Yeah, okay. So that seems quite distinct from a seagull, yeah.
1: But if it's sort of around dusk when they all huddle together on the beach and they're just sitting together, the way to tell them is that they're a little bit bigger and the black shaggy crest on their head.
0: Okay. Well, there we have it. That's the crested tern. Well, there we have it. That's the crested tern or Thalassius
1: bergii.
0: Once again, thanks for coming in, Sue, and talking about the crested tern.
1: My pleasure, Marianne.
2: The sun shone in the morning sky, the birds were flying really high, with Real World Gardener. The program where learning about birds is fun.
0: That was Sue Stevens, ecologist. Report any sick or dying birds to Emergency Animal Disease Hotline at 1-800-675-888. You can also use your state's online reporting system, such as the New South Wales Government.
2: With Real World Gardener, the program where learning about birds is fun.
0: That was Sue Stevens, ecologist. Report any sick or dying birds to Emergency Animal Disease Hotline at 1-800-675-888. You can also use your state's online reporting system, such as the New South Wales Government Bird Flu Reporting Page, if you're located in New South Wales. If you have any feedback, email or write in to realworldgardener@gmail.com or to 2RRR PO Box 644 Gladesville, New South Wales 1675. Still to come, choosing a tomato variety to sow in Vegetable Heroes, plus garden jobs for the weekend.
2: from the Shoal Haven to Gippsland, across Australia on the

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1: It's time for Garden Jobs for the Weekend with Steve McLean.
2: Yeah, and as usual, there are plenty of jobs for this weekend, starting with spring is bursting all over, but trying to keep on top of weed growth now should be a priority. Weed one area at a time and then aim to spread mulch over the top of where you have weeded. Mulch will help to suppress the continual weed growth as well as help retain moisture. Also, rake up leaves that have been blown down due to high winds and place in your compost bin along with any grass clippings. El Nino this season means watering your garden is top of the to-do list most days, especially the veggie garden. And lovers of leeks should plan to sow seeds now to avoid temperature extremes that happen in middle to late summer. And lastly, if you want white stalks on your leeks, here's a handy tip. Cover the stems as they become mature by wrapping a cardboard tube like a toilet paper roll around the maturing stems. This will help lengthen the stems and thicken them as well.
0: Throw in a seed and watch your garden grow on Real World Gardener with Marianne Cannon.
1: Yes, indeed, it's time for Vegetable Heroes, and I'm thinking about growing tomatoes again. This segment, of course, won't be complete without mentioning them at least once every year because there's always so much to be said about them, and that's tomatoes. They are like Asparagum esculentum, which is just a general botanical name, and they're in the Solanaceae family. They're related to eggplants, capsicums, chilies, and potatoes, and tomatoes are botanically a fruit or, to be even more accurate, a berry because they're pulpy and have edible seeds. We love our homegrown tomatoes because they taste better than the store-bought ones, and once you get the conditions right, they're relatively easy to grow. The tomato is native to South and Central America, and the first tomato was thought to bear yellow fruit and grown by the Aztecs. Wild tomato plants are still found in the countries between Ecuador and Chile, as well as on the Galapagos Islands, although only two have edible fruit. So why do a lot of store-bought tomatoes have little taste? The answer is because it's a result of breeding tomatoes which ripen uniformly red. This change occurred after discovery of variety in the mid-20th century which ripened evenly, so was then crossbred with just about every tomato variety to produce attractive red fruit without the typical green ring surrounding the stem on uncrossbred varieties. Before the introduction of this trait, tomatoes were able to produce more sugar during the process of ripening and were sweeter and tastier. Now, there's a tomato for every type of climatic condition, and generally they're a warm season fruit, even though we call them a vegetable, of course. In temperate climates, you can sow them now right through until December. Sowing now, of course, means you might get a jump on the fruit fly. In subtropical and tropical areas, you can plant tomatoes all year round. In cool temperate districts, you have from October until December, and in arid areas from August until March, so nearly all year. Tomatoes, of course, prefer full sun, but if you live in very hot climates, you'll get sun scald on your tomatoes. So afternoon shade is sort of essential. And of course, growing tomatoes has to be in full sun for at least 6 hours a day. Tomato seeds can be sown into the ground as soon as the soil temperature reaches 20 degrees. When you plant your seedlings, this is about the only plant I know that you pile the soil higher than it was in the pot. That way it grows extra roots to support the plant. At the same time, put in a tomato stake of some kind and sprinkle some dolomite around the plant. Another good tip is that they actually need lots of water to prevent a problem called blossom end rot where they get a black bottom, which also means a lack of calcium. Of course, putting on dolomite will stop this problem. Don't crowd your tomatoes because they need good air circulation around them so that fungal diseases don't take hold. When your tomato plant has four trusses or branches of flowers, nip out the top of the plant. By this stage, you should have plenty of fruits forming that need to grow and ripen. You need to do this mainly because you want the plant to put all its energy into those potentially succulent fruits, and you don't want it growing taller than your tomato stake and flopping all over the place. Keep the soil moist by regular watering and use a mulch of some kind. Once the flowers are formed, you need to feed weekly with tomato fertilizer or a general fertilizer, but then add a side dressing of sulfate of potash. Irregular watering or drying out of the soil or compost in very hot weather can result in the fruits splitting. Now that means the inside grows faster than the skin splits, and unless eaten quickly, well, it becomes rotten. Now here's a hint: tomato plants will only set fruit if the temperature doesn't drop below 21 degrees. Did you know that the tomato picked at the first sign of colour and ripened at room temperature will be just as tasty as the one left to fully mature on the vine? A very important tip is prune off the lower leaves to allow more light, improve air circulation and prevent the build-up of diseases. Why are they good for you? Tomatoes are highly nutritious and sweet because of natural sugars, sucrose and fructose. If you ate only one tomato a day, you would get 40% of your daily requirements of vitamin C and 20% of vitamin A. And now there is anecdotal evidence that something called glycoalkaloids contribute to arthritis symptoms. And of course, if you want the best tomato, voted number one in Australia is the black cherry, followed by the Tommy Toe and Sun Gold F1. And the most reliable all-rounders are Gros Lizzie and Black Creme. And that was your Vegetable Hero segment for today.
0: From Nowra, Millicent to Southend and Beachport, across Australia on the Community Radio Network.
1: It's time for the long chat for Garden Jobs for the weekend on Real World Gardener. On the line, I've got Steve McLean. How are you today, Steve?
2: Yeah, I'm really good. Thanks, Marianne. How are you?
1: I'm good too. But let's start off with the listener question. A listener question that I suspect a lot of you will relate to right now. Gabby has written in to say that she's noticed a lot of aphids appearing on her roses and veggie gardens this week. She's asking, what's the best way to deal with them?
2: Yeah, and as you've already mentioned, Marianne, it is a very timely question, isn't it? And not at all surprising. Aphids are one of the most predictable spring visitors in the garden. And as soon as plants push out that flush of new growth, the soft new growth, aphids will move in. And they can build up into significant numbers very quickly.
1: And there's a biological reason for that. In spring, aphids reproduce by parthenogenesis, meaning without mating, and all of them are female. Rather than laying eggs, they give birth to live young, and those young reach reproductive maturity in around 7 to 10 days under warm spring conditions.
2: That cycle then repeats itself continuously. A small cluster can turn into a serious infestation within a week or two, which is why you can walk past a plant on Monday and find it covered by the weekend.
1: Now, aphids are small, soft-bodied insects, usually around 1 to 2 millimetres long, feeding by piercing plant tissue and drawing out the sap. On roses, you'll typically find them clustered around the new buds and growing tips. On vegetables, they tend to favour brassicas, broad beans and young tomato seedlings.
2: And before reaching for a spray, it's worth starting with the simplest approach first. A firm stream of water from the hose, for example. It sounds basic, but physically dislodging aphids is effective, particularly when you catch the infestation early. So get underneath the leaves as well as the tips and repeat every few days.
1: If numbers are heavier, insecticidal soap spray is a reliable next step. It's low impact, breaks down quickly and is suitable for use on edible plants. Neem oil is another option that works well. Spray in the cooler part of the day. Early morning is best to avoid harm to beneficial insects and reduce the risk of leaf burn.
2: And speaking of beneficial insects, one of my favourite topics, if you can hold off on spraying for a few days, it's worth seeing whether nature steps in first. Ladybirds, lacewings and parasitic wasps are all natural aphid predators, and they tend to follow the aphids into the garden in spring.
1: Indeed. Let's go on to the horticultural term, which is succession planting.
2: Succession planting means sowing the same crop in small batches spaced a few weeks apart, rather than planting everything at once. Instead of one big sowing that all matures at the same time, you get a steady, manageable harvest that rolls in over weeks or even months.
1: Here's why it matters. If you sow a full punnet of lettuce seedlings on the same day, you'll find yourself with more lettuce than you can eat in week 8 and not at all by week 12.
2: Yeah, succession planting and solves that problem completely. Sow a short row now, another in a few weeks, and another after that, and you'll have lettuce coming through continuously rather than all at once. The same principle applies across a range of crops. Beans are a classic in months.
1: Here's why it matters. If you sow a full punnet of lettuce seedlings on the same day, you'll find yourself with more lettuce than you can eat in week 8 and not at all by week 12.
2: Yeah, succession planting and solves that problem completely. Sow a short row now, another in a few weeks, and another after that, and you'll have lettuce coming through continuously rather than all at once. The same principle applies across a range of crops. Beans are a classic example. Sow a small batch every 2 to 4 weeks through spring and into early summer, and you'll extend your harvest well into the season.
1: The same goes for beetroot, spring onions, radishes, coriander and Asian greens. Sweet corn is also worth mentioning here because all the cobs will mature at roughly the same time. Sowing a block every few weeks is one of the best ways to keep fresh corn coming through the season rather than having it all arrive at once.
2: For East Coast gardeners right now, September is the ideal time to start thinking this way. In southeast Queensland and coastal New South Wales, we're in one of the widest planting windows of the year. Nights are still mild, days are warming up though, and both cool season and warm season crops can go in side by side.
1: The catch is that this window doesn't last forever. Summer heat will eventually put an end to cool season crops like lettuce and coriander, so rather than planting a large batch now that might bolt before you've worked through it, stagger your sowings and make the most of these mild weeks while they last.
2: The interval between sowings varies depending on how quickly a crop matures. Fast maturing crops like radishes are best sown every 1 to 2 weeks, while most other vegetables work well with a 2 to 4 week gap between batches. And a practical way to think about it, rather than asking how much should I plant, ask yourself how much do we eat in a week? And so just that amount.
1: Now let's get on to the plant profile, which is the waratah.
2: Waratah is an Australian endemic genus of 5 species of large shrubs or small trees, native to the southeastern part of Australia, New South Wales, Victoria and Tasmania, for example. The New South Wales waratah grows naturally in patches of sandy loam, on ridges and plateaus in the Sydney Geological Basin, the Central and South Coast districts and the Blue Mountains of New South Wales.
1: So the most well-known species is waratah known as Tilopia speciosissima, which has bright red flowers and is the New South Wales state emblem. By the way, waratahs grow from a modified stem called a lignotuber, which allows the plant to produce masses of shoots after bushfires. These are capped by the instantly recognisable crimson flower heads, which are made of many tiny florets that open from the bottom of the flower head to the top. And these flowers or these florets are protected by beautiful bracts, which are modified leaves and protect the flower while it's in bud.
2: Waratahs grow well on sandy loam with good drainage and with supplementary watering if conditions are very dry.
1: On planting a waratah, well, what I did was to incorporate a rich leaf compost and added some native potting mix soil. If other soil is added to where you want to plant your waratah, always incorporate it into the existing soil.
2: Don't excavate a large hole and then fill it with a good soil mix, as water will accumulate in the hole, resulting in wet feet and probable plant death. Good drainage and aeration are essential, and if possible, should extend to a depth of 45 centimetres.
1: I don't have that, so I did mound up the soil somewhat.
2: Watering during hot or dry spells is essential, and never let the soil dry out completely. So don't neglect your waratah. Overwatering in heavy soils will cause waterlogging.
1: And then mulch the surrounding soil to a depth of 5 to 6 centimetres. This will help to keep the soil moist and keep the surface roots cool. I placed some medium-sized shallow sandstone rocks around the root zone, largely to stop the brush turkey from digging up the waratah, but this will be just as effective as the mulch in keeping the root zone cool.
2: Waratahs appear to be adaptable to various situations, but a semi-shaded position, or at least shade for afternoon sun, is desirable. And these days, waratahs have now been developed to the point where there are some magnificent varieties available. And these include a new variety called Brimstone Starfire. There is only one way to propagate these, and that's by stem cuttings.
1: Other varieties that need vegetative

0: propagation include the new interspecific hybrids such as Rimbera White and Shady Lady. I hope I said that correctly.
1: Waratahs like good airflow around them, so don't place them too close to other plants. Only use native fertilizer with little or no phosphorus.
0: If you get some blooms, do a little dance and congratulate yourself, because that's a great achievement. Well, it's been wonderful chatting with you, Steve. Look forward to next time.
1: Yeah, thanks, Marianne. I really enjoyed that. We'll chat next week.
2: This program is produced at 2RRR and heard nationally on the Community Radio Network.
0: Thank you for listening. I hope we've inspired you to look out for crested terns and sow seeds of tomatoes. Tune in next week, because next week I'll be talking with Tony Matson, formerly from Cut Above Tools, about what's new in hedge shears. You can hear the whole show again on Miss Cloud. 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But for me, have a great gardening week. Bye for now.

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0: Good afternoon and welcome to 107.5 Your Sunday, and it is Grumpy Sundays with me, Nathan, and the man himself, Grumpy.
1: And me, Daryl.
0: How you doing?
1: Grumpy.
0: Oh, don't tell him your real name.
1: No.
0: You'll dox yourself.
1: No, that's right.
0: Yeah, everyone will be coming after you.
1: Yeah, that's
0: if,
1: right.
0: If they know who you really are.
1: Yep.
0: We've got to keep you under a pseudonym or else, you know, you'll be too famous.
1: Lucky I know what a pseudonym is.
0: Do you know what doxing is?
1: No.
0: Doxing's where someone who is famous gets their, like, or someone, yeah, someone who's online but they keep themselves private has their phone number or address or something leaked online.
1: Right.
0: Normally for nefarious purposes, and people end up having people rock up to their house or call them constantly and that sort of stuff. So it's when someone leaks it.
1: Listen, we don't want that.
0: We don't want doxing of Grumpy, if we can help it. That there was Jimi Hendrix with All Along the Watchtower, which is a real classic from your era. And it was one of those songs, or Jimi Hendrix was one of those artists for me when I was in the 90s, you know, growing up, starting to work out what music I liked and all that sort of stuff, that Jimi Hendrix really spoke to me as someone from, say, a generation before that was like, okay, these are the real deal. These are the kind of people who, Jimi Hendrix is one of those people that defined that generation of music for me when I was growing up in the 90s. And I say that because I spoke to Elsie, my daughter, the other weekend.
1: Yeah.
0: And I said to her, who do you think of, trying to ask her the same question of what I felt about Jimi Hendrix or The Doors or Pink Floyd or something like that. I was like, who from my generation of music do you relate to or go, yeah, that was of the time, you know, they're the people that really made music around that time? She couldn't answer me.
1: Hmm?
0: She couldn't answer me.
1: Oh, okay.
0: She couldn't give me a band.
1: Yeah.
0: And I don't know whether that was just her, because she's quite into her music, yeah, or whether that was just because...
1: Well, times change.
0: Yeah, that's what, I don't know if that's maybe what it was, whether the 70s were so... music was such a big part of the 70s. And I know music's a big part of the 80s and 90s and 2000s, and you know, but whether the 60s and 70s music really defined that, or whether retrospectively we look back at that time and music is a big part of that, I don't know whether that's just, or whether the current generation, you know, they're on TikTok, they're on Instagram, they watch 7-second reels, whether that nostalgia for music isn't quite there as much.
1: No, but probably not.
0: Anyway, interesting little thought that I had to kick off the show.
1: Yeah, okay.
0: Yeah, I need to get you to speak into the mic a little bit more.
1: Okay.
0: There we go. That's a bit clearer.
1: Yeah, is that?
0: That's much better. Speaking of legends, though, that define the generation, two that I didn't mention are coming up in this next set for everybody. And we'll put the music on. I've already made an open for us, so we'll have a chat after these songs. How about that? This one here, one of the two legendary bands from Grumpy's generation. We've got Start Me Up by the Rolling Stones.
1: Ooh.

0: That was Making Your Mind Up by Bucks Fizz.
1: What do you know about Bucks Fizz?
0: I got no idea.
1: I can tell you that they're as old as I am.
0: Is that right?
1: They were formed in January 1981.
0: Yeah.
1: Yep.
0: Well, there you go.
1: And in 1981, they shot to fame with that song there, Making Your Mind Up, which is a very fun one. I quite enjoy that. specifically because they won Eurovision that year with that song.
0: Didn't have any other hits.
1: Well, not that I've seen. I don't know if they had many other hits. Certainly not as big as that one. No. But yeah, they won. They were put together for Eurovision. They're an English group,
0: right?
1: For Eurovision, and yeah, won Eurovision with that song. And side note, England or the UK have only won it once since then. So in the last 46 years,
0: right?
1: They won it in 97 and haven't won it since. But yeah, there you go.
0: Was ABBA the ones that won it?
1: When?
0: I know ABBA is not English, but
1: yeah.
0: Did ABBA win that particular competition?
1: I have a feeling they did. You back announce the other two songs, I'll find out.
0: Okay. The other two songs, Here Comes the Sun by the Beatles and Start Me Up by the Rolling Stones. And I was just thinking of the Rolling Stones. One of these days, poor old Mick Jagger will drop off the perch and there'll be no Rolling Stones anymore.
1: Well, I can't believe all four of them are still going.
0: Well, that's right. Well, it's not four.
1: Isn't it?
0: No.
1: Didn't we lose one?
0: Yeah, the drummer. Drummer's gone.
1: Oh, okay. Well, still, Mick Jagger and... the guitarist. What's his name?
0: Yeah, what's his name?
1: Oh, I've read his book too. I've talked about this on the show before. Yeah. I always forget. When I saw them years ago now, when they last toured Australia, he was the happiest guy I've ever seen in my life. From all the way back in row ZZZ that we were in, where the back wall was behind us, so you couldn't get further away. I could still see his teeth because he was smiling the whole time. And I just got a message.
0: He was probably all loaded up.
1: Well, it's pickled him because he's, considering what they did in the 60s and 70s, they're going strong. Iggy Pop's another one.
0: Yeah.
1: Unbelievable.
0: Well, he's loaded up.
1: He was definitely loaded up at some point. I'm not sure if they're still loaded up now, but anyway.
0: Well, I remember Iggy Pop talking to... Who's the fella from Australia?
1: Molly Meldrum.
0: Molly Meldrum.
1: Yeah, that's a classic.
0: He was really stoned.
1: He was bouncing off the walls.
0: Yeah.
1: Yeah. That's a classic classic memory that you can look up.
0: That's right.
1: That would have been. That was on. Oh, what was his show that he had? Golden.
0: Oh yeah, I can't remember.
1: Geez, we're good radio people, aren't we? Can't remember people's names. Can't remember the shows. Yeah, Keith Richards is who I was thinking of.
0: Yeah.
1: Ronnie Wood. Did Ronnie Wood pass away?
0: Yeah, Ronnie Wood.
1: No, Ronnie Wood's still alive.
0: Are you sure?
1: Yeah, 79 years old. Yep, Ronnie Wood's still good. Brian Jones.
0: Well, Brian Jones is dead.
1: Nah, Brian Jones is still alive.
0: Oh, God almighty, one of them's got dead.
1: Oh, no, he did die. He died in 1969. Oh, he died a long time ago. That's a different one. Anyway, so Ronnie Wood, Keith Richards, they're still going well. And Mick Jagger.
0: And there was another one too, a fourth one.
1: Charlie Watts?
0: No,
1: Bill Wyman?
0: Bill Wyman. He cut out on his own.
1: And he's still alive too. 89 years old. Sorry?
0: Maybe.
1: He's still alive?
0: Maybe.
1: No, I can. I'm looking at it.
0: Maybe.
1: I'm looking at a live stream of him right now,
0: is
1: breathing.
0: That right.
1: Yeah.
0: Well, we had a couple of good songs. I really liked his songs.
1: We should chuck some in the show.
0: Oh, I might do that.
1: Yeah, you were just putting playlists together today for the future.
0: I might do that.
1: Add that. Write it down. Put it on your notepad. Just looking ahead too, we've got some. We got a bunch more great tracks coming up. Great artists. I'm not looking at the tracks. So, oh, wow, there's one from the 90s. Oh, that's going to be interesting for people. They're going to be surprised. Oh, that one too. Oh, and that one. Oh, where'd all these ones come from?
0: Heaps of them.
1: Did you get? Oh, I think someone else has put the playlist together in the middle of the showy. That's some very interesting stuff going on. Yeah. Anyway, I'm going to bring in two songs for you today too.
0: Two?
1: Yeah, two by the one artist.
0: Is that right?
1: But I'll talk about that a bit later.
0: All right,
1: we've had enough chatting now. Time to get real smooth on this next one.
0: What was your message?
1: Oh, no, I thought it was telling me who Keith Richards was, but it wasn't.
0: So what was it?
1: It was Kobe saying that she didn't realise that Buck Fizz was a Eurovision winner. So we're educating people all across the world
0: All across the world. Even Canberra.
1: All the way across the other side of the world in Canberra.
0: Hello, Cobes.
1: Hello to all Canberrans listening. All right, we're going to get some Barry Manilow now.
0: All right.
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0: That was I'm Henry VIII, I Am by Hermits Hermits. That's a name you haven't heard for years and years.
1: No, it's not a name I've heard for years and years. Did they have a TV show or something? Hermits Hermits?
0: I've never seen them.
1: Oh. I'm trying to remember how they are, whether I just heard them or whether there was something else that
0: I remember. They were actually a comedy group. For many years ago.
1: Yeah, okay. Formed in Manchester.
0: Henry's still alive.
1: Herman?
0: Yeah.
1: Well, they were fronted by Peter Noon.
0: Yeah, that's Henry.
1: Yeah, I know Peter Noon. He had quite a solo career, didn't he? Yeah. Interesting.
0: Interesting. Yeah, and before that was Nothing Compares to You.
1: Stunning track.
0: By Sinead O'Connor.
1: You were doing so well too.
0: I was doing that. Yeah. I got tripped up by the tongue.
1: You did.
0: And before that was Mandy by Barry Manilow.
1: Oh, Bazza.
0: Yep.
1: That always reminds me of there's a episode of The Simpsons called The Last Temptation of Homer. And it's where Homer's going on a work trip with a beautiful woman and he thinks he's going to cheat on Marge or something while he's in the bathroom singing this song, "Oh, Mindy, you came and you gave without flaking," or something like that. And then at the end of the episode, because he doesn't cheat on Marge, and at the end of the episode, him and Marge are in the hotel room and he's about to dig into a big turkey. And he changes the lyrics to, "Oh, Margie, you came and you bought me a turkey." Yeah. And now those lyrics are more in my head than anything that Barry Manilow would sing.
0: Do you know what Marge's last name was?
1: Marge?
0: Yeah.
1: Her original last name? Bouvier?
0: Yeah, Bouvier.
1: Bouvier, yeah. Oh, my head's 50% full of Simpsons quotes and trivia.
0: Is that right?
1: Yeah, it's why I can't fit anything else in.
0: No.
1: which is one of Homer's jokes where he says, where his brain is full, and he said that any time he learns something, he forgets something else. He goes, "Remember that time I learned how to make homemade beer and forgot how to drive?"
0: Yes.
1: Yeah.
0: It goes in one side and out the other.
1: Drops out the other. Yeah. Anyway, did we have something else to chat about? I think that's enough.
0: I mean, that's about it.
1: That's about it. Let's listen to some Georgie Fame. Who's Georgie Fame?
0: Georgie Fame is about the same time as Hermits Hermits.
1: Another comedy type thing? Pop stuff?
0: No.
1: Bit more pop. Serious? Oh, it's pop? Okay. Well, it's the Ballad of Bonnie and Clyde.
0: There you go.
1: Well, I hope it's not too poppy.
0: Well,
1: might not take the subject matter seriously. Let's give it a listen.

0: That was Take a Chance on Me by ABBA. And the one in the middle.
1: Sorry, I didn't turn my mic on then. I'm glad you're wearing your headphones in, because I was singing that out loud, but all the wrong lyrics.
0: Is that right?
1: Oh, yeah, I was all over the place. But I was enjoying it.
0: Anyway, carrying on from that, the one in the middle was Hotel California.
1: That, and I didn't get a word wrong on that one.
0: Did you?
1: I know that off by heart.
0: Did you notice who Bonnie and Clyde was sung by?
1: Georgie Fame.
0: Yeah, you know that from reading your computer.
1: I don't know who Georgie Fame is.
0: Don't you?
1: No.
0: Oh, he's a Pommy singer.
1: Yeah.
0: And he was quite good, actually.
1: What, was he known for much else?
0: No.
1: Okay.
0: No, not much else. You can look him up.
1: Yeah, I'll look him up. I had another point. I didn't answer your question about ABBA earlier in the show.
0: Question?
1: If they won Eurovision.
0: Oh, right.
1: They did win Eurovision just the once, which I don't think you can go back. I think you can only enter Eurovision once. I don't know if you're allowed to enter multiple times. Well, yeah. Maybe that's the rules now. Might not have been the rules in the past. Anyway, they won in 1974 with Waterloo.
0: That's it?
1: Yeah. So before who was it? Buck Fizz got in there. Also, just quietly, you played Sinead O'Connor earlier.
0: Yeah.
1: In the previous set. It's actually, it was October in 1992, if you remember. She was on Saturday Night Live and she ripped up a poster of the Pope.
0: Yep.
1: And said, "Fight the real enemy."
0: Yep.
1: And, yeah, it's funny because that was...
0: she was Irish, though.
1: Yes. But, so, yeah, ripping up a Catholic, you know, the Catholic Pope in Ireland, wasn't received very well in most places. But the reason she ripped it up was because she was saying, "Fight the real enemy," around child sex abuses, which back then it was still all getting covered up. And I think, unfortunately, it's been 20, 30 years, and on reflection, she was by far, you know, definitely on the right side of that, and that should have been taken more seriously. And then on the next night of the next weekend of Saturday Night Live, Joe Pesci came on, and he'd taped the picture back together, and he said that if he was on set, he would have given her a real slap for trying to rip it up, which, again, looking back on that, that's probably not a great response to Sinead O'Connor either. But it reminds me a little bit of what's going on at the moment. I don't know if you've heard any news about Macklemore. There's an artist called Macklemore who was on the Ed Sheeran tour around the USA.
0: I heard that.
1: Yeah, and he spoke up about a free Palestine and, you know, all this sort of stuff, and then got kicked off the tour because the owners of the stadiums all got together for the future shows of Ed Sheeran and said they wouldn't let Macklemore, so they're trying to silence Macklemore from speaking his mind and all that sort of stuff. And then Ed Sheeran kind of backed it and kicked Macklemore off the tour. But then what happened was all his other supports and his backing band all left as well.
0: That's right.
1: In support of Macklemore. And I just saw a clip earlier today of Ed Sheeran at he played the next show all by himself.
0: Yeah.
1: And then had a bit of a half attempt chat to the crowd to try and both sides it still. But anyway, very interesting that kind of stuff still was getting mirrored with what happened back in 1992. Yep. Anyway, getting us to the break. We've got a real change of pace now. We're going to play some Shania Twain. Because, man, I feel like a woman.
0: Yeah, all right.
2: Let's go, girls.

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0: That was Life is a Highway by, I think it's Rascal Flatts.
1: It is Rascal Flatts. That version was off the Cars soundtrack.
0: Right.
1: But originally it was by Tom Cochran.
0: Oh, yeah.
1: Yeah.
0: Yeah, no wonder I didn't recognise it.
1: Yeah, well, you're a bit, you had a bit of a funny face.
0: Yeah.
1: Looking at that one.
0: Before that was I Feel Like a Woman.
1: By Shania Twain.
0: I recognise that one.
1: You recognise that one? Oh, well, I think that's the original. Although she didn't write it.
0: No.
1: I don't know how much of her stuff, her more popular stuff she wrote. I believe, I didn't look this up before we came back on air, but Shania Twain had like 6 albums before that song came out.
0: Yeah.
1: She'd been around for a long, long time.
0: Well, she was like, who was that girl that died just recently? That country singer?
1: Dolly.
0: Yeah. She was like Dolly.
1: Well, I don't know if I would compare Shania Twain and Dolly personally, but that's me. I think she rose to popularity in her like late 30s, early 40s. So yeah, well past when you would normally be making your break.
0: Well, she had a husband that used to belt her.
1: Really? Shania Twain did?
0: Yeah.
1: Oh, well, that's
0: And he raced off with a buddy, her best friend.
1: Oh, there you go.
0: Yeah.
1: Well, that's not a good story.
0: Not a good story, but I thought I'd share it.
1: That's good. Dolly didn't have an abusive past as well, did she?
0: No, I don't think so.
1: No. Who was I thinking of today? She used to sing the NRL song. You know who I'm talking about.
0: Yeah.
1: With her and her abusive partner. Anyway, that's not what we're. We don't want to focus too much on that right now. I might bring the mood down a little bit, but it is a shocking part of our society, even still now. I've got a couple of songs for you now. I decided I'll bring some in early this hour.
0: I've been waiting for these songs.
1: I teased them earlier in the first hour. And what I've brought in for you today is 2 songs from a band called Nothing But Thieves. Have you?
0: Nothing But Thieves.
1: Nothing But Thieves, yeah. And it's they're one of those bands who lie to you through name because I don't think they're actually thieves. But anyway, they're a 5-piece. They're out of England. They just released, or they've got a new album coming out shortly. They've released a couple of albums already, or a couple of songs off the new album as well. But what I wanted to bring for you today was, these guys are one of my favourite bands around at the moment. I think they've got a brilliant sound. They're a rock band in the genre of probably heavier rock than what you normally play with your rock stuff. But what I wanted to bring in with these guys was these 2 songs, I think, really paint the brilliant contrast that this band, or the gamut that this band can achieve. So both of these are off their first album, Broken Machine. And the first song I'm going to play for you is what I would call a pure rock song. To me, there's a couple of perfect rock songs out there. And this is one of those songs that I'll put in a perfect rock song category.
0: Yeah.
1: Verse, chorus. Massive outro that they build to, which is part of their kind of brand of music that they build to these big outros. And supported by Connor, who's the lead singer, he's got arguably the best voice in rock music at the moment. And his voice is just incredible. And the range that they have is that the second song I've got for you is a really emotional song about regret and, you know, saying sorry, but when it's too late, when it's already over, or when you've already lost the person, or, you know, reflecting on it and going, yeah, I really stuffed that up, but saying sorry, but knowing that it's not going to help anything or not going to fix anything or not going to mean anything. And so, yeah, I think this contrast is why I'm bringing this in for you today to give you and the listeners a bit of a listen to. So why don't I kick them off, and I'm going to play them in the order they come on the album too. So the heavy song first, and then the emotional song next. We're going to kick it off with Amsterdam. Nothing But Thieves. 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This is Grumpy Sundays.

0: That was one that I didn't even know I put in my playlist. That was Gangster's Paradise.
1: That has to be a first. Some gangster rap on Grumpy Sundays.
0: Yeah.
1: Some 90s gangster rap on Grumpy Sundays. I didn't know you were into the 90s gangster stuff, to be honest.
0: I wasn't until that song came on.
1: Well, yeah. I mean, I'm not complaining. It's a great track. I reckon there's a few people out there would have been like, "Oh, this is a classic."
0: This is a classic.
1: Yeah.
0: Well, not this fella.
1: Not you. You weren't a fan.
0: Not a fan at all.
1: Oh, it's good stuff. Anyway, that's all right. Let's see what you think of the next couple, because I feel like someone's hacked your.
0: Not back announced those first, dude. Yeah.
1: Well, yeah, I think someone's hacked your playlist. But anyway, we'll continue. You back announce the other two for us.
0: The last two was Sorry and Amsterdam by Nothing. What is it? Nothing But Thieves.
1: Nothing But Thieves. So what were your thoughts?
0: They were good.
1: Yeah?
0: Didn't mind them at all.
1: Even the heavy one?
0: Yep.
1: Yeah, no, they're great. And their whole catalogue, I think, is 90% of it is 9 out of 10. But then there's one EP that kind of missed the mark, and I'm not sure what happened with it. But anyway, outside of that, they've been pretty consistent the last few years. So
0: yeah.
1: Very, very happy. And the new stuff that they're playing is really, really good as well. All right. We're going to keep it pretty modern for these next couple of tracks as well. So this next one's from 2001. So even a little bit newer than that 90s gangster stuff we were just listening to. I reckon it's going to be more popular, probably with you, but even more popular with our listeners as well. I reckon people are going to get right up for this one.
0: Good.
1: It's Sophie Ellis-Bextor with a bit of Murder on the Dance Floor.
0: All right.

0: That was Downtown Funk by Bruno Mars.
1: Uptown Funk.
0: Uptown Funk.
1: Uptown Funk.
0: I've written down Downtown Funk.
1: So, it's the other end of town.
0: Oh, is it?
1: Yeah, it's the All Uptown Funk, yeah.
0: And before that, you better help me with the next one too.
1: Well, no, you have a crack. I reckon you got it. I believe in you.
0: It's Viva La Vida by Coldplay.
1: Which translates to live a long life.
0: Is that right?
1: Yep.
0: All right.
1: And you nailed it, by the way.
0: That was Murder on the Dance Floor by Sophie Ellis Baxter.
1: Baxter.
0: Baxter.
1: With a B-E, yeah. It's something I got wrong for a long time.
0: Yeah.
1: And then I got corrected once, and it's one, you know, when you've been told you've been doing something wrong for a long time.
0: Things in your head.
1: It sticks in there after that. So it's Sophie Ellis Baxter, and I reckon a lot of people call her Baxter. Because Baxter's, yes. Yeah, it's not something you see around too often.
0: No, you don't forget it in a hurry.
1: We've had some fans. People are loving the music out there.
0: Is that right?
1: Yeah, you've put a killer playlist together today.
0: Who's that?
1: Well, Nisha's loving she's a big Coldplay fan, but she's a big Bruno Mars fan, so she loved that one. Ethan and Cobes have been loving the Uptown Funk as well.
0: Right.
1: So, yeah, there's a few people out there enjoying it.
0: Are they dancing around the lounge room?
1: I'm going to say yes. Right. I can't confirm it, but I reckon I can confirm it. Also, they both came in with some help too, because Nish let me know that it was Tina Turner that we were trying to think of earlier with Ike Turner.
0: Oh, yeah.
1: Yep. Yeah. And Cove sent a screenshot of Shania Twain as well.

0: with or date someone with the nickname Mutt.
1: No.
0: I don't think they're going to be a good person. Anyway, is still with her former best friend, Marie-Anne Thibault.
1: Yeah.
0: So they had an affair in 2008 and then subsequently they divorced and, yeah, she's still with him, but Shania Twain doesn't speak to either of them. So there you go.
1: Who's that, Mike?
0: Yeah, that's you again. One day you'll mute it when we're on the air so it doesn't go over the radio.
1: All right.
0: But then again, maybe that's just part of our charm. Do you want to talk sport?
1: Yeah, let's talk sport.
0: I'm going to put it out there. We're going to talk NRL results. So if you're waiting, if you've put on the grumpy Sundays and you're not watching the football yet, turn it down now because we're about to speak results.
1: Well, Newcastle beats the Warriors.
0: The Wars are out.
1: The Wars are out. No, they're not out.
0: Yeah, they are.
1: Are they?
0: Yeah, they're done.
1: Oh, okay.
0: That's it. That was their last chance. They lost two in a row. They lost the Dolphins last week and then to Newcastle today.
1: And they were very, very happy beforehand. They thought they were going to wipe the ground with Newcastle.
0: Yeah, it didn't happen.
1: Didn't happen.
0: So what, they went in there a bit too confident, you reckon?
1: Hey?
0: They went in a bit too confident, you reckon?
1: I think they were a bit too confident.
0: Yeah. Yeah, well, it's a humbling experience, and they got beat at home too. Where'd they play?
1: At their home ground.
0: Yeah, I'll find it in a second. So, yeah, so what that means is the Knights are going to play the Panthers.
1: Yes.
0: Next week. And the Roosters, who flogged the Sharks.
1: The Dolphins.
0: They're going to play the Dolphins. I reckon that's going to be an absolute belter. The Dolphins and the Roosters.
1: So too.
0: Not that I've watched much football in the last few years, but yeah, that'll be an absolute cracker. Did you have any more to talk about with the rugby league?
1: No, but there was a bit of news on the soccer.
0: Yeah.
1: Yeah.
0: I'm happy to talk about soccer, but you go with your news first.
1: There's no news on the rugby league.
0: No, but what's your news on the soccer?
1: I think Aston Villa won, did it?
0: We sure did. We got up last night up against Tottenham.
1: Yeah.
0: So we're up 3-0, and then we shipped two late goals. So Tottenham got two goals right near the end, but which are the first two goals Tottenham have scored now in five games. They've gone five games and been beaten. Well, almost five games without even scoring a goal, which you'd almost feel sorry for Tottenham, except for the fact they sacked Ange, and I don't think I'll ever forgive them for that. Ange wins them their first trophy in 30 years, and then they sack him straight afterwards.
1: It's all to do with money, mate.
0: It's all politics and BS. And and then they finished 17th after sacking him. They're now dead last, having scored two goals and lost five games in a row.
1: Yeah.
0: And their new coach, Robert De Zerbi, hasn't been sacked yet. And the Villa fans were singing for the last 20 minutes of the game. They were singing out to De Zerbi, "You're getting sacked in the morning." So, yeah, and he's... how they can keep him on and sack Ange is just beyond me.
1: Like I said, it's all politics.
0: Yeah, it's absolute. And they deserve to go out this season and go into the championship.
1: Yeah.
0: Because they always talk about the big six, who, you know, they're somewhat protected financially. But for one of the big six to go down, Villa has a very good chance of, you know, taking that spot as one of the big six. We'll need to turn some results around, but given everything that happened in the off-season, we lost half of our Europa League winning team in one off-season. We're rebuilding. This was a really good result. We had to get three goals, three different goal scorers, two, and we looked really good in defence, and we had very much a second-string back four as well. So, a lot of positive signs for the rest of the season.
1: Very good.
0: So, yeah, pretty excited. Also, Arsenal lost, so I was happy with that.
1: Yeah.
0: Arsenal and Chelsea. Chelsea got flogged.
1: Did they?
0: Yeah, they got hammered 3-0.
1: Who by?
0: By Brentford, I think. which is, oh, yeah, Brentford.

0: So, and Chelsea's spent the most amount of money in the last 5 years by double almost anybody else. It's ridiculous the amount of money that Chelsea spent. But anyway, good to see. And I'm wearing my, as you can see, I'm wearing my Villa shirt.
1: You are?
0: With the temporary circle emblem too, by the way. So this circle emblem was only there for a season and they went back to the badge style. So this is a bit of a collector's item, I'm going to say.
1: It's a classic.
0: It's a classic. All right. That's enough sport for a day. We'll listen to some music and then I'll...
1: Weather.
0: Do some weather. Yeah. Good idea. All right. We're going to bring it back to more grumpy Sunday style with this next track. Bit of Piano Man.
1: All right.
0: Billy Joel. 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

0: And we just had Piano Man, Jailhouse Rock, and Karma Chameleon.
1: You going to talk about the artists?
0: No.
1: Oh, okay. You in a hurry?
0: Yes. In a hurry to get home. The last one was Culture Club. The middle one was Elvis. And the first one was Billy Joel.
1: Which, I don't know, for me, I'm not much of a Boy George fan.
0: Yeah?
1: Yeah, more personally, the music's still fine. Separate the music from the artist, but Boy George himself.
0: You are a Billy, fan or not a fan?
1: Not a fan of him, no.
0: Oh, okay.
1: Yeah. Had some pretty sketchy stuff in his past and currently not really on the right side of history either, as I would think. But we're going to do a quick shout-out, birthday shout-out.
0: Who to?
1: It was young Ethan's birthday on Tuesday.
0: Yeah, that's right.
1: So big fan of the show. Listen to the show now, enjoying Uptown Funk. And, so big shout-outs to Ethan.
0: Happy birthday to Ethan.
1: Happy fifth birthday, big man. And we might even have a little birthday shout-out next week as well.
0: Yeah.
1: Yeah, no spoilers, though.
0: Why not?
1: Why not? I think that's about it for us, though.
0: Yeah.
1: We're pretty much done. Thanks for the show.
0: Well, hopefully everybody enjoyed the show.
1: Yeah, I hope everyone did too, and we'll be back next week.
0: Hopefully all the Canberrians.
1: Goodbye.
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4: 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We pay our respects to their elders, past, present and emerging, and extend that respect to all Aboriginal and Torres Strait Islander peoples listening. We recognise that music has always been at the heart of the Wiradjuri culture, a living tradition that connects people to country, to one another, and to the stories of the dreaming. For countless generations, music, song, and ceremony have echoed across these lands, strengthening community bonds and carrying knowledge, language, and spirit through time. Today, as we share our music and stories, we honour the world's oldest continuous musical culture and acknowledge the deep and unbroken connection between the Wiradjuri people, their songs, and this country.
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10: Hi, I'm Paul Ocon from the Socceroos, for RAD. We often hear about people who have lost their licence or their life on our roads. 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Yet, around 40,000 people are seriously injured on our roads each year. Serious injury can lead to job loss, relationship breakdown, inability to play sport, permanent facial scarring, or brain trauma. You can't control something dumb that another driver does. But controlling what you do in a vehicle will minimise the risk of a serious injury. Always play it safe.
11: 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So why is it that 4 in 10 Australians think asking someone, "Are you okay?" is a conversation for an expert, not for them? 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But we're more than qualified to ask a friend, workmate, partner, sibling, or parent, "Are you okay?" Make every day "Are You Okay" Day. No qualifications needed.

Hello, band fans. I'm Murray McInerney, and it's good to be with you again. This is Let the Bands Play, brought to you from the studios of 3CR in Melbourne, Australia. It's heard throughout the nation via the internet, distributed by the Community Radio Network, and also heard on digital radio in Melbourne. I'll begin with the Grimthorpe Colliery Band playing Eric Coates's The Dam Busters March. That's from the film about the British Air Force raid on three German dams. Gary Cutt, the band's musical director, conducts this piece.

The Dam Busters March, played by the Grimthorpe Cavalry Band. Unfortunately, it's an unidentified band that will play the Thin Red Line, composed by Kenneth J. Alford. The expression Thin Red Line described the heroism of outnumbered British forces that held out against the powerful Russian cavalry in a battle during the Crimean War.

Kenneth Orford, Splendid March, the Finn Red Line. The Durham Constabulary Brass Band was formed in 1967 and has achieved considerable success in local and national competitions. We'll hear it play a piece that many of you will recognise as the theme from the British TV programme Minder, which brought to us the wonderful rogue Arthur Daly. Its title is I Could Be So Good For You, and it's conducted by Dennis Noble, who is a serving police officer with the Northumbria Police.

I Could Be So Good For You, played by the Durham Constabulary Brass Band. Let's now hear another fine march composed by Kenneth Alford. It's Cavalry of the Clouds. He wrote this in 1923 to honour the fledgling Royal Air Force, which came into being in 1918.

Cavalry of the Clouds, composed by Kenneth Alford. Well, now we're going to hear the Durham Constabulary Band playing the Jaguar, a popular concert and brass band march. It was composed by Gough Richards.

And that was the Durham Constabulary Brass Band playing the Jaguar. Now, brass bands have always flourished in England's north and the Midlands, where virtually every large factory, colliery or mill had a band associated with it. But the south too had some famous bands, not the least being the Watney Silver Band, formed in West London in 1937. One of its notable members was the comedian known as Professor Jimmy Edwards, who played the tenor horn. Next is another performance by the Watney Silver Band, or I hope it is, I hope the CD works. The track is called Il Bacio, or in English, The Kiss. This is a famous Italian waltz song composed in 1859 by Luigi Arditi, and our version features a cornet solo played by Gwynne Price.

Il Baccio, played by the Watney Silver Band. And now it's the Durham Constabulary Brass Band again to play the hit song from Andrew Lloyd Webber's musical Aspects of Love. The great song, Love Changes Everything.

Love Changes Everything, played beautifully by the Durham Constabulary Brass Band. You're listening to Let the Bands Play, brought to you from the studios of 3CR in Melbourne. It's broadcast throughout the nation via the internet, distributed by the Community Radio Network, and also heard on digital radio in the Melbourne metropolitan area. Returning to the compositions of Kenneth Alford, here is H.M. Jollies. H.M. Jollies is a nickname for the Royal Marines. The march contains snippets of the Sailor's Hornpipe, Heart of Oak, A Life on the Ocean Wave, and Rule Britannia.

HM Jollies, performed by an unidentified band. The next musical item, Sullivan at Sea, draws upon several nautical themes composed by Sir Arthur Sullivan for the Gilbert and Sullivan operettas. We'll hear it played by the Durham Constabulary Brass Band.

That was good, wasn't it? Sullivan at Sea, played by the Durham Constabulary Brass Band. We'll now hear the Victoria Police Concert Band play the 79th Farewell to Gibraltar. There's quite a story behind this music, which is rated among the finest marches ever written for the pipes. It was composed by Pipe Major John MacDonald of the 79th Cameron Highlanders in June 1848 when his regiment left Gibraltar for Canada. The regiment was delighted to get off the rock. Having crossed the Atlantic Ocean without incident, the fog on the St. Lawrence Seaway presented a serious hazard. The captain was greatly concerned about a possible collision and asked the pipe major to take the pipe band up on the deck to play as a warning to other ships of their presence. MacDonald decided to play their new tune. So it was by the 79th Farewell to Gibraltar's first public airing that the ship avoided collision. Notably, the brass drone pipes were in tune with the maritime foghorn.

The 79th Farewell to Gibraltar, played by the Victoria Police Concert Band. And now it's time for the Sousa Spot, celebrating the marches composed by John Philip Sousa. We'll hear his Invincible Eagle, played by the Regimental Band of Her Majesty's Coldstream Guards, conducted by Major Trevor L. Sharp. The march was dedicated to the Pan American Exposition, held in Buffalo in the summer of 1901. At first, Sousa thought the Invincible Eagle would surpass his Stars and Stripes forever as a patriotic march, but it didn't. Anyway, little Chloe, you can march upstairs to bed while this is playing.

The regimental band of Her Majesty's Coldstream Guards played the Invincible Eagle. The Victoria Police Concert Band returns now to play the magnificent Highland Cathedral.

The superb Harman Cathedral, and that was one of the best renditions I've ever heard of that, and it was played by our very own Victoria Police Concert Band. Well done. Now it's time for the Sacred Music Spot. God of Peace was composed by an Australian Jesuit priest, Father Chris Wilcock, one of the most prolific and frequently published Catholic composers of liturgical music.

Very good, isn't it? The God of Peace by Father Chris Wilcock, sung by an unnamed choir. I'm Murray McInerney, and I hope you've enjoyed my selection of band music. I'll bid you goodbye with this next track. It's the Durham Constabulary Brass Band, conducted by Kevin Lamb, playing Songs to the Key. I look forward to being with you again next week.

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4: G'day, I'm Andrew Gee, independent federal member for Calair. 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Unbelievably, when it came to a vote, no Labor or One Nation MPs supported it, and hardly any Liberals or Nationals either. 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Authorised by AG Orange.
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Hey, hey, hey. Aloha, aloha, aloha. Mwah, mwah. Come right on in. Sit yourself down at your table right over here. It's always waiting for you because, once again, you have found the audio venue that's known as the Tiki Lounge Remix. I'm your host and the proprietor and the DJ in this lounge. My name is Seth Jordan, and we are the home of creative Sonic Exotica, where every single week I bring you the very latest in global world music scene, digital beats, contemporary jazz, bit of dub thrown in there as well, and all sorts of other things that I find for you each week and share with you here in the program. And in the first hour of this edition, we've got some music from both Brazil and Melbourne. We've got an electro-Arabic collaboration between Italy and Israel, new sounds from southern Morocco, and some modern shamanistic healing chant from Cusco in Peru. Wait for that. Plus, a veteran UK world music group mixes it up once again with pygmy-based music from the rainforests along the Cameroon-Congo border region. A French bassist returns with a new upcoming album, and we've got some new world jazz from both South Africa and the UK. And if you and your own good community station are sticking around for the second hour, our very special guest this week is the incredible Arnhem Land songman Yulmia Nundurabala, who has a new collaborative album out with a Spanish flamenco guitarist. That's coming up in the second hour with Yulmia and friends right here in the Tiki Lounge Remix. And to kick things off, Mr. Savona from Melbourne, Jake Savona. He's always putting out good music on his own label, and he's teamed up with Melbourne-based Brazilian singer Miss Priscilla Rios on this new track called Brazil with Z, the extended mix. Mr. Savona, Priscilla Rios, right here in the Tiki Lounge Remix.

Yeah, from Morocco. That's the group called Namu, N-A-A-M-U. And it comes from a brand new album from them called Tamazaga on the One World label. And Namu are a band from Morocco, and that particular track features multi-instrumentalist and vocalist Mr. Aziz Azous. And I'll spell that last name for you. It's O-Z-O-U-S-S, Aziz Azous. And it follows on from Namu's debut album back in 2023, simply called Namu, which garnered all sorts of critical acclaim in publications like Songlines magazine and Jazzism, and it also received an Edison Award nomination in the global category. It's a band led by bassist and composer Tion Kremers, and I think this new album's sounding pretty good. We'll be hearing more tracks from it in coming weeks from Namu in southern Morocco, right here in the Tiki Lounge. Well, staying in the Middle Eastern vibe, and there's a new album out from a fella who's now going by the moniker of Hummus in Fabula, a.k.a. Lupus in Fabula, he used to be called, and his real name is Matteo Stropa, an Italian producer. And he's got a new EP out called Acidic Hasidic, teaming up with the folks at Camel Riders Slow Riders, which is based in Israel. So a bit of a combination of Italy and Israel on this track, which is called Khyber Bar. Hummus in Fabula, from Italy, right here in the Tiki Lounge.

on a track called Sing the World Awake. That's the title track from a brand new album from English band Baka Beyond. That's B-A-K-A for the first word, Baka Beyond. It's their first album in 12 years, so it's been quite some time since their last one. It's out on the March Hare label. And Baka Beyond started out back in 1992 with British musicians Martin Craddock and Miss Sue Hart when they traveled and explored in Africa. And then back in 2004 and 2005, the pair of them set up a studio right in the rainforest on the border there between Cameroon and Congo and recorded the album called Gati Bongo. That was the first one of these. And they've been sharing their music from that region for over 30 years now. But as I said, this is their first new album in 12 years. Always interesting to listen to the sounds of Baka Beyond. And on that particular track, you heard the orchestra Baka Gabini from the traditional people of that region. Here's another track from the same album. This one's called Nanjinga's Song, and it features the singer Miss Appy Askaso. Once again, from the new album Sing the World Awake, this is UK's Baka Beyond with the musicians from that Cameroon-Congolese border region. And you're hearing it right here in the Tiki Lounge.

on a track called Shante Washteya. That's Miss Letitia Shia. Her last name is spelled X-I-U-H, but I believe it's pronounced Shia. Letitia Shia from Cusco in Peru. New single out on the Resueno label, which is based in Guatemala. And Letitia Shia does traditional shamanistic chants from that region of South America. She conducts healing courses and uses the chants from the region as the basis of those. Letitia Shia, Shante Ostia, right here in the Ticket Lounge. Well, there's a new album on the way out from a very fine bass player from France. His name is Com Meslin. His first name is spelled K-H-A-M and then M-E-S-L-I-E-N, Com Meslin. He was the bass player for many years with the fine, fine group from France called Lojo. But he's been out on his own for a few years now, put out a couple of albums solo, and he's got a brand new one coming called Viva Electriques, and it'll be out on the Heavenly Sweetness label. But for the moment, we've got this one new single that's been released called Vesu Fantômes. From France, on the bass, Com Meslin and friends, here in the lounge.

on a track called Unumbezo. That's the fine South African jazz pianist Mr. Induduzo Makathini from a brand new album out from him called The Myth We Choose on the fabulous Blue Note label from New York City. Induduzo, great, great player. He's been a guest here in the Tiki Lounge before. Always good to hear new music from him. We'll be investigating that album in future weeks here in the Tiki Lounge. And that is just about all the time we've got for this first hour. I do hope you and your own good community station are sticking around for the second hour, though, because we've got a very special guest in that hour, and that's the rather incredible Arnhem Land songman, Umia Nundurabala, from the Red Flag Dancers, from the group Yalila, and of course his own solo music, which has been happening now for the past few years. And he's going to be touring here, he's going to be stopping in Belgium, and I caught up with him by phone. So Umia Nundurabala, our very special guest in the second hour of the program. Hope you can stick around for that. Going to leave you for this hour with a new track from England's Ezra Collective. Very fine group. Album's coming out called Here Because of Hope on the Partisan label. And here's a track from it called Jubilee Feeling. Ezra Collective, taking us out for this first hour of the Tiki Lounge Remix.

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Yeah, and it's a track called Red Flag from Arnhem Land songman Yomiya Nandurabala. Comes from his latest album out called Catalunya from Spain, a collaboration with Spanish flamenco guitarist Pau Figueres. And also on that track, Yomiya's own son, Neyurir, singing backup vocals as well. And Yomiya is spelled N-G-U-L-M-I-Y-A, Yomiya. And as I say, he's an indigenous musician and cultural leader. Full name is Grant Yomiya Nandurabala. He comes from the Arnhem Land coastal community of Numbawar on the Gulf of Carpentaria, about 55 k's west of Groot Island, where his mother's family was from. A traditional songman, as was his own father and grandfather, Yomiya has important regional responsibilities for ceremonies and has played a central cultural role for many years in the region. And for decades, he's also inspired Numbawar's next generation, leading both the community-based reggae band called Yalila and the internationally renowned cultural dance group Red Flag Dancers. But in recent years, Yomiya has become a global ambassador for his own music, language, and culture, showcasing his own remarkable voice and songwriting around the world. And his self-titled 2022 debut album was hailed by the international UK-based world music magazine Songlines as being the purest, strongest, and most impressive Australian indigenous voice that we've heard since Guramal. After performing and collaborating with many musicians from Indonesia, India, and Spain, Yomiya's recent new album, Catalunya, features his very talented son, Neyurir, on backing vocals, and the celebrated Barcelona-based Spanish flamenco guitarist, Pau Figueres. And on his current Australian tour, Yomiya is being joined by both Neyurir and Figueres, as well as his acoustic bass ukulele-playing manager Anthony Gray and Darwin-based guitarist Francis Dychenko, who's of Argentinian-Ukrainian descent and has performed with both Yothi Yindi and Guramal. And in 2025, Yomiya was named as the Northern Territory's Australian of the Year. And Yomiya is our very special guest for this second hour. And just before we talk with him, I want to play you a track that kind of started things off for Yomiya back in 2022 for that debut album. It's got an incredible video with it because it's just him singing solo on here with the Budapest String Orchestra. This was recorded during lockdown. He was going to get together with a Melbourne-based string orchestra, but they couldn't manage to meet up, so he did it by video with the Budapest String Orchestra, who've done a number of international collaborations. This is the track called Ma Lin. On vocals, Yomiya, right here in the Tiki Lounge Remix.

0: On the line from Darwin, I'm speaking to the very fine indigenous songman, Nyumia Nandurabala. Welcome back to the program. Nyumia, it's good to catch up with you again.
1: Good to get you too, Mike.
0: Yeah. Can we go a little bit into history here of where you are from and what your role is there? First of all, the community of Numbawar, it's quite remote. Tell me a little bit about Numbawar as a community.
1: It's a real remote little community right in the edge of the Kapunt area.
0: Yeah.
1: Nice little community, maybe 700 or 800 people live there. And it's near the beach. It's a real quiet community.
0: And just across the water there is Groot Island, correct? It's not far from Groot.
1: Yeah, not far from Groot Island. When you fly over, maybe it takes you 44 minutes to fly over from Numbawar to Groot Island.
0: Okay, but by road to Darwin from Numbawar, it's like a two-day drive. Is that about right?
1: One-day drive. If you leave really early,
0: yeah,
1: it takes you maybe 40 or 13 hours from there to here. From Numbawar to Darwin.
0: Yeah, it's a long road,
1: yeah,
0: huh?
1: It's a really long road.
0: And were you born and brought up on Numbawar?
1: I was born in Gulf, but I brought and grow up a little bit. We stay at Groot Island first.
0: Yes.
1: Because my mom and grandmother from there.
0: I see.
1: I grew up at Groot Island, maybe 12 or 13 years old.
0: Mm-hmm.
1: We moved to Numbawar.
0: I see.
1: My father take me and my mom and couple of my sisters and brothers.
0: Mm-hmm. And your father was from Numbawar?
1: Yeah, well, my father from Numbawar.
0: Okay.
1: That's how we live. Groot Island, then we live at Numbawar then.
0: Right. And Nyumia, you have a very important role in the community there for many, many years now. Can you tell me about your traditional duties as a songman? You officiated all the events and funerals and all those sorts of things there. You're in steady demand there, aren't you?
1: Yeah. My father ran every ceremony, traditional songs, smoking ceremony. When my father was too old, everything, I see what he did, you know?
0: Yeah.
1: With me and my two big brothers.
0: Mm-hmm.
1: And my two brothers not here with me anymore. They gone.
0: Mm-hmm.
1: That's only me. That's how I watch my father do all the ceremony, all these traditional red flags.
0: Yeah.
1: I seen him, you know, how he do it. And he said to me, one day you'll be a leader, Nulmia. If I pass away, you'll be a leader one day. That's why when my father was being passed away, then I am the leader for the red flag, my Nindrivala crew, my tribe.
0: Yeah.
1: And for the all the ceremony, because my father, he was a good leader for all the ceremony. That's the one we have ceremony. Some older men come and talk to me before the ceremony start. So that's why I'm helping some elders at Numbawar for the ceremony. We're helping together and teamwork.
0: And was your father's, his own father, was he a songman as well? Does this tradition go back a long way in your family?
1: He was a really good leader, my granddad.
0: Mm-hmm.
1: They call him chief because he was a leader for all the ceremony.
0: And was he a singer as well?
1: He was a really good singer.
0: Uh-huh. Okay. So you grew up around your grandfather and your father singing as well.
1: Yeah. I never seen my granddad, only I heard about a story for him, you know?
0: I see. Okay,
1: my dad and my auntie tell me about him.
0: Right.
1: Yep.
0: Now, over the years, Nyumia, of course, we all remember that you ran a band for many years and still going called Yalila. This was kind of bringing together the young men and giving them some interest in playing music, learning instruments, playing some reggae, kind of putting them on a positive path, wasn't it, to put that band together?
1: Yeah. We put some traditional song for Red Flake into the band Yalila too.
0: Yeah.
1: And makes the boys, make them really strong and happy, and they're interesting what I'm doing in my band, you know?
0: Yeah.
1: Yep, that's why that we keep to the band.
0: And it's important to pass on the cultural knowledge here to the young fellas so they stay on a path which is positive and healthy for them, isn't it?
1: Yeah. That makes me happy, you know?
0: Yeah, because there's a lot of temptations for them, isn't there, growing up now? It's hard for the young fellas to maintain the culture in some ways. They have to really want to.
1: Yeah, and make them interesting. Some young people, they are really bored.
0: Yeah.
1: That's why they're doing silly things. They don't do good things, you know?
0: Yeah, absolutely.
1: Yeah. That's why I'm a little bit worried about some boys in my community doing that too, you know, silly. And that's why I'm trying to, when I go touring around with my original soul, Bungul, Red Flag,
0: yeah,
1: I'm trying to get some young boys to involve in my original song, Red Flag.
0: Yeah.
1: Always try to take them, you know, and teach them how my Bungul goes.
0: Yeah.
1: So that they can board and do silly things, or they concentrate like that, you know.
0: Mm. Can you tell me a little bit about the actual Red Flag tradition? It goes way back to the interaction between the indigenous folks of Arnhem Land and across over to Indonesia, doesn't it? That old trading route there.
1: The old trading route, yeah. And some words when using it, like Tumbala, Darima, Utiri, just came from Makassar words.
0: From Makassar, yeah, yeah.
1: Yeah, yeah, yeah.
0: That's an old history which a lot of Australians aren't aware of, but there was a lot of interaction across there from Arnhem Land to Makassar and back and forth from the fishermen from Makassar, yeah?
1: Yo, yeah, yeah.
0: And they were after what, the trepang, yes? That's what they were fishing for usually?
1: Yeah, trepang, yeah.
0: Interesting. And your dance group, I saw you up at Garma a couple of years ago, and your dance group, the Red Flag Dancers, they're just about the best dance group in the country, aren't they? What do you reckon?
1: Yeah. Because you can see when we do the action, it's different from the dancers.
0: Yes.
1: But when you can see the red flag, because we got the yellow, blue, green, some flag in top and do.
0: Mm-hmm.
1: They dance similar like us, you know?
0: Yeah.
1: It's through that action, this all come from Indonesian, Makassar.
0: Mm-hmm.
1: But we speak different language, but the same action, when we do it, we all same.
0: And did some of the Arnhem Land people actually go over and visit Indonesia as well? And many. And even stayed there, some families, didn't they?
1: Yeah, some family from there, they got relation there.
0: Uh-huh, okay.
1: Mm.
0: Interesting.
1: Many long time ago, you know?
0: Yeah.
1: The olden days?
0: Yeah.
1: Yeah. Even my granddad went there too.
0: Okay.
1: Mm.
0: Interesting. Very, very interesting history.

0: the track Migitha One, which is an old ceremonial flag name from up in Autumn Land. It originates from the old trading with the Makassan sailors that we were talking about there. The white flag, the red flag, all that history that goes a long way back, even before colonial establishment here in Australia. And once again, that comes from the debut album from Yomia Nandarabala, which came out in 2022, simply under the name of Yomia. A wonderful album. And Yomia is our very special guest for this second hour of the Tiki Lounge Remix. Yomia, your own career, aside from your little band, aside from Red Flag Dancers, aside from your traditional responsibilities in the community, which are many, you've been going out on your own musical career. Your debut album came out a few years ago now, 2022, and that got some very good reaction all around the world, didn't it? Were you pleased with how that was received?
1: Yeah. It's good when I do my album launch at Barcelona.
0: In Barcelona, yeah?
1: Yeah, with a flamingo, one young fella.
0: Yes.
1: And I was dreaming about flamingo kitties. One day, I will play with, do my music with a flamingo. I'm going to go all the way, maybe Barcelona, go there and do it in my music with them, with Ulmia.
0: So this is putting together your own traditional and contemporary music with the flamenco guitar in Barcelona, Spain. Yeah.
1: Yeah, that's my dream, but the dream was come true.
0: Yeah.
1: I'm really happy about how I'm doing Ulmia show and Ulmia music, different style and different instrument.
0: Yeah.
1: And mixed with my traditional songs too.
0: Yeah. And you've been touring around quite a bit, both overseas in Europe and in Asia as well, have been some of the main places you've been touring. You've toured overseas almost more than you've toured around in Australia so far, haven't you?
1: Yeah. I love it, meeting different musicians and different instruments, you know?
0: Yeah, you've combined together your music with, as we say, the flamenco guitar, with Indian musicians, with Indonesian musicians. Yeah, quite a bit. But on that first self-titled album, Yomia, that was more pure your own tradition, but you were blending it even then with the string sections and that. That was quite unusual at that time. Gurmal had done some of that combining of his music with string sections, but you took it another step, didn't you?
1: Yeah.
0: And I remember back when that first album came out of yours, and I wrote a review for Songlines, and I used the line that I thought your voice was the most impressive voice that we'd heard since Gurmal. It's different than Gurmal's, but his voice had a great sweetness to it, but yours has the wonderful strength to it as well, doesn't it?
1: Yeah.
0: You were a fan of Gurmal's yourself?
1: Yeah, I'm a fan for Gurmal. It's my full relation.
0: Yeah.
1: In top end way.
0: Yeah.
1: And I was thinking about one day I'll do music with Gurmal. One day I'll do it, but something was wrong halfway there.
0: Mm.
1: And I was really sad, you know?
0: Yeah.
1: I needed there with doing singing with him.
0: Yeah. It would have been wonderful. But you were close anyway, you know.
1: Yep.
0: And this new album that you have recorded with the Spanish flamenco guitarist, his name is Pau Figueres, correct?
1: Yeah.
0: And where did you meet up with him?
1: I met up with him I was watching him through internet playing.
0: I see, online, yeah.
1: Online, and I talked to Tony Gray.
0: Yes, Anthony Gray, he's your manager and your bass player as well.
1: And I talked to him. One day, I'll play with this young fella, look. Can we talk to him? And he said to me, we'll find him through internet way.
0: Yeah.
1: That's why we find him and talk to him and do my album and send it to him. And he listen and he do some music like Migitha One, the first one, album.
0: Mm-hmm.
1: And he play and he said, I love it. Can you take Grant over here with me face to face and we can do the album?
0: Mm-hmm.
1: And Tony said, We'll come there. And then we go over there and do all my recording then. He loved it. And he said to me, Ulmia, can I tour with you when you come Europe or Europe area? And I said, yeah, you're welcome to play with me.
0: It's interesting, and it's interesting for
1: us. Interesting
0: for Australian audiences to hear your traditional based music with a Spanish flamenco guitar with it as well.
1: Yeah, yeah.
0: And you've been recording all of these collaborations, both in Spain. You've recorded with some Indian traditional musicians in India and Indonesian musicians as well. All of this, little by little, will get released, I assume.
1: Yeah, yeah. We do it every single album, little bit by little bit.
0: Yeah. Nyome, over the past few years, the basic group that you've toured around with usually includes a piano player from Melbourne, a string section, a string trio, or at least one string player as well, Anthony playing bass, and also your son. Tell us about your son, because he's becoming a great singer in his own right, isn't he? Tell us about him.
1: Yeah, well, my son has got really talented voice, really good voice, and he's interesting, you know?
0: Yeah.
1: And I said to him, you've been catch the singing really quick. How make you feel when you sing? I said to him, you know how I've been get all this voice and singing?
0: Yes.
1: I too much listen to you, Dad, every night when you were singing. Uh-huh. And he remind me that same question when he tell me, he remind me, I've been asked that big question to my father too. That's why. And I said to him, if you concentrate, you'll be like your granddad and me.
0: Yeah. And your son, Nayoyo, he also played a key role in both Yalila Band and in the Red Flag Dancers too, yeah?
1: Yeah, he's a singer and musician too. He's a drummer and he's a good ditch player too.
0: You've been training him for many years to, and eventually he will assume the role, won't he, as you get older?
1: He's a role model for me.
0: Yeah, fantastic.
1: Yep, and he's going to pass it over to his, I got three grandsons.
0: Yes.
1: Kieran got three boys, and he can pass it over to them.
0: Are they
1: already? The eldest son for Jadron, he's just only 12 years old, and he played it well.
0: Is he already a good singer as well?
1: He's coming up to sing well, and he's going to be performing with me tonight playing Ditch.
0: Fantastic. That's great.

0: That's a track called Dahari, and it comes once again from Arnhem Land songman Yulmia, and that's a track from his latest album out called Catalunya, C-A-T-A-L-N-U-Y-A, Catalunya, or Catalonia in Spain, because it also features Spanish flamenco guitarist Mr. Pau Figueres. And Yulmia is our very special guest for this hour of the Tiki Lounge Remix. Now, Yulmia, your touring has sort of depended on getting grants and things like that, because it's an expensive thing to get you and the other fellas from Numbelwar, even around Australia. It's a very expensive exercise there. But you're going to be touring in September here on a small tour around New South Wales. Are you going anywhere else besides New South Wales on this tour?
1: Yeah. I think after that one, maybe going back to Europe, I think.
0: No, I meant around Australia. Are you traveling just to Bellingen and to Byron Bay? Are you going other places in New South Wales or around Australia on that same tour?
1: Around Australia at Cairns.
0: Uh-huh.
1: And Townsville.
0: Cairns and Townsville, okay.
1: Yeah, and first time I'm invited Pearl coming to play for me in Townsville.
0: Uh-huh, okay. And I understand we can't really announce them yet because they haven't been announced, but you've got some big gigs coming up next year too in 2027, don't you, already for some big festivals around, and it's very much time for getting out to a wider audience here in Australia.
1: Yeah.
0: Yeah, well, we'll let people know about those as they get announced. We can't talk about them too much now, but I know you're going to be playing at some big festivals in the new year.
1: Yep.
0: Good. And you've just released this new album with Pau from Spain. Are you planning on releasing more albums this year, or will you wait another year to release a third album?
1: The third and the fourth album will come in quick. Yeah, the third and fourth album I'm doing with the India music.
0: Yes.
1: And some with Indonesian.
0: Right.
1: We already do it, but we're waiting for the album to come out.
0: Mm-hmm. And when you're traveling around and playing in these different countries, Yulmia, I assume you have to really educate people as to where you are from and about your culture, because many people in Spain, in India, even in Indonesia would not have much of an understanding of your culture and where you come from.
1: Yeah. Some to understand, some nothing. That's why every time when I go to tour, I always explain and talk, you know?
0: Yeah.
1: Even when I perform, I always talk and where I'm come from, how my music connect into another world.
0: Yeah. And are there any other musicians here in Australia that you would like to work with?
1: Yeah, even Australia too, you know. Really looking forward for Australia good artists, like to share my music with them and they can share their music with me. And then we can work together. I'm really happy about that.
0: I'm sure it'll happen. And do you want to take your music, do you want to have your music remixed and that sort of thing, or you'd rather not have it go in that particular direction?
1: Well, in remix, I think in the future, maybe 90 year will do a remixed music.
0: Your son, yeah. Yeah, it's probably...
1: You're talking about that?
0: Yeah.
1: And I said to him, go for it, son, that's your choice.
0: Yeah, that's probably his way of probably dealing with it.
1: Yeah.
0: More from his generation. He's got to find a good DJ producer to work with, yeah?
1: Yeah. Hey, talking about that, maybe this Ulmi is not his kind of music, you know?
0: Yeah.
1: Maybe he wanted to do a remix in his future.
0: Look forward to that. Well, thank you for some of your time today. I appreciate it. And we're really looking forward to having you perform here in Bellingen. And I know the people up in Byron are also excited about that up there. We'll be seeing you in September. We'll catch up then. It'd be very good to see you again.
1: Thank you. And good to hear your voice. We are.

And that track is called Guwag, translates as Rainbird. And again, it comes from Umia's latest album called Catalunya. And Umia and friends will be performing here in Bellingen on Sunday, the 20th of September at 4 p.m. at the Memorial Hall. And then up in Byron Bay as well. And thanks to Umia for that conversation. I hope you enjoyed it. Well, I'm going to finish up this episode of the Tiki Lounge Remix with a track from a new album coming out from a group led by trumpeter, composer, and the former artistic director of the Australian Art Orchestra, Mr. Peter Knight. He's been involved in a number of groups over the years. He used to have one called Way Out West. More recently, he's still leading a group called Hand to Earth, which features several very gifted performers from Arnhem Land. But this new project is a group called TLDR, New Quartet, led by Peter Knight. And he says it's been influenced by Brian Eno, John Hassell, and the Necks, as well as swathes of other electronic musics. It's a hypnotic, minimalist, groove-based music that is fresh, distinctive, and that spins these influences into a sound that rather defies categories. And besides Peter on the trumpet and the electronics, the group features the incredible Miss Helena Svoboda on bass and voice, Theo Carbo on guitar and auto harp, and Peter's own son Quinn on the drums. The album will be coming out soon. It's called Phosphenes. It'll be out on the Earshift label, and this is the track we've got from it so far, called Impressions. Peter Knight and the group TLDR, right here in the Tiki Lounge.

over the sounds here of trumpeter-composer Peter Knight and the group TLDR. That's all the time we've got for this edition of the Tiki Lounge Remix, which of course is produced in the studios of 2BBFM in Bellingen, New South Wales. That's on Goombangir country, and it's heard on over 65 community stations all around this big land, like the incredible one that you're listening to right now. 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My name is Seth Jordan. I'm closing up the Tiki Lounge for another week, and I do hope you can come back and join me again next time on your own ultra-fabulous community station or via podcast. 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Ciao, ciao for now. Leave you with a little bit more from Peter Knight and Friends. Impressions 1. That's the name of the track.

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he's starting to sound desperate. I woke up needing coffee. Buddy Love, one of his own songs, Buddy from Melbourne. And it goes back to 2015. I woke up needing coffee? No. I prefer tea, nice strong tea, first thing in the morning. Coffee later in the day? Yes, certainly. But wake up needing coffee? No, I don't think so. A great song to start the breeze this week on the Community Radio Network. And the program, as usual, coming from the studios of 4MBS Classic FM, MBS Lite Digital Radio and Silver Memories Nostalgia Radio in Brisbane. Well, from Buddy Love to Kenny Kirkland.

Pianist Kenny Kirkland from 1991 in that Wayne Shorter composition called Anna Maria. And with Kenny Kirkland, Andy Gonzalez bass, and three percussionists, Jerry Gonzalez, Steve Berrios, and Don Elias. From the self-titled album, Anna Maria. This next piece, have a bit of fun with Diana Krall. She has fun with Michael Franks' classic, which originally goes back to the mid-1970s. From 1999, from the album When I Look in Your Eyes, Diana Krall and Popsicle Toes.

Oh, those popsicle toes are always froze. Diana Krall, piano and vocal, with Russell Malone playing guitar, John Clayton bass, and Jeff Hamilton drums. John Clayton and Jeff Hamilton been with Diana Krall since day one and still perform with her. On the breeze now from Brisbane, this is the group Kidney.

Yes or no, that's the question. Earl's Blues with Ellie Hoyt from Tasmania, from her debut album, came out in 2010. And with her, Matt McMahon, piano, Tim Firth, bass, Phil Stack, Tim Firth, drums, Phil Stack, bass, and James Sherlock, guitar. And James Sherlock was also part of Kidney, led by Graham Norris, who played saxophones, and the rest of their group, Steve Newcomb, organ, and Joe Marcosella, drums. And we heard One for B from the self-titled album by Kidney, released in 2008. Let's have a double play now from trumpeter and flugelhorn player Cindy Bradley.

double playing Cindy Bradley, trumpet and flugelhorn on the Breeze this week. And that's a piece called Surrender, taken from her 2019 album, The Little Things. And first up, Lifted, from the 2011 album, Unscripted. Both originals by Cindy Bradley. As we go back to 1991 for guitarist Earl Klugh.

Guitarist Earl Clue from his album Midnight in San Juan, and that's Kissing on the Beach. Beneath an August Moon, I Wonder. From Sitka in Alaska, this is Haley Loren on the Breeze.

all happening under an August moon. Hayley Lorraine from her album From the Wild Sky, one of her own compositions. And Hayley was playing a ukulele as well as doing the vocals on August Moon. From Sitka in Alaska, she's won quite a few awards as well. Thanks for your company on the breeze this week. Look forward to joining you again next time round. And enjoy the week ahead. I'm John Deacon. Ciao for now.

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1: Following program contains archive content. Some of the information may be out of date.

And welcome to Chimes. I'm Paul Gough. Great to have your company as I share with you jangling pop classics and some new ones that perhaps will become classics here on the mighty 2SER FM, where it's heard first. And then thanks to the Community Radio Network for distributing it right around the country. A very mixed bag today, but a bag I think you're going to like. When I mention some of the classics, we'll hear from the amazing group that was straddled with punk but were more very clever pop music in Wire. We'll hear from the, I'd say, cleverest pop group in XTC. We'll also hear from Bong Wish. New work from a group, Gribson, which is really a one-man chap out of Berlin based in New York City. And we'll also hear from the Heavenly Bodes, which are a great garage psych group out of Wales. But let's start off with a classic. This is a group that I hope you would know. They're called The Wedding Present. Their debut album came out in 1987, which means next year it will be 40 years old, which, boy, does that make me feel positively ancient. They'd released 5 singles leading into this incredible album on their own Reception Records label. And then out came the album George Best, which features the very famous football player on the front cover. And it was filled with so many great songs that certainly sent The Wedding Present on their way up and beyond. We're going to hear one of the classic tracks from that, A Million Miles, and then the Plimsolls with a song of a similar nature. This is The Wedding Present to kick off this edition of Chimes.

The Plimsolls, bit of power pop. I've played that before, but it was, well, it's a great song. And secondly, it fit well with our wedding present tune, A Million Miles, because it was called A Million Miles Away. And the wedding present delivering A Million Miles off the George Best album. And no doubt there was an anniversary edition for the 30th year of George Best. I'm sure there'll be a 40th edition where they'll have miraculously found some long-lost demos in and around the traps. This is Chimes. Now, look, here's a group that I'm hoping in 40 years from now will still be talked about in the same sort of reverential tones. And very quickly are they establishing themselves as brilliantly jangly and fantastic, with a bit more of a catchy sort of edge to them. They're called Bramwell, and I played their new single just the other week, Standing on Stones, and I became besotted with them and found all their own tracks on their Bandcamp site. Well, the single came out, and this is the flip side of it, and we'll have a similarly themed travelling couple of songs here. But first up, this is Bramwell, and the B-side is nearly as good as the A-side, I've got to tell you. It's called British Rails, Along and Fast.

That is the music of Grimson, who sort of pictures himself as some bedraggled, long-haired, sort of freakish person that lives in the woods and releases songs like I Made My Therapist Cry Today. Quite a lot of music on his Bandcamp site, I have to say. And it says, from New York City, I got it reversed when I started the program. I said he was Berlin to New York. It's actually the other way around. He's originally from New York City. He now lives in Berlin, and he writes and animates videos for songs with lots of melodies, is how he classifies what he does. From his most recent album, we heard the track Round Trip Ticket from Grimson. And we started out with Bramwell, British Rails Are Long and Fast, and boy, every song they've released I've been very excited about. Formed in Torquay back in 2021 and are now based in Cardiff. And a group that they reference as being one of their favourites is the pastoral absurdism, that's a hard word to say, of the Mighty XTC. So you'll hear the Mighty XTC shortly here on Chimes. And as usual, a big thanks to the Community Radio Network. Now, I make two versions of this show. I make one for the Community Radio Network, which is slightly shorter, and the version that goes out on 2SEO goes for an hour. Now, I think it was last week or the week before, I closed with one of my favourite songs from a little group, not that well known, called Blue House. And it's I Found a Reason, I think it's called, from their Suppose debut album that came out quite a few years ago now. And I always sort of played that song either to friends or on radio programs. But I was digging through the album because I was thinking about them during the week and wondering why they hadn't done more. Well, this is another song from that album, and it's great. And it's more in that sort of whimsical, like we just mentioned, the absurdism of XTC's pastoral sound at times. This has got a similar sort of vibe to it, perhaps. And then we'll go really to the absurd side of things with the absolutely, and I say that in the nicest possible way, one of my favourite vocalists in Aldous Harding. But first up, this is Blue House, and Albert played the euphonium.

Aldis Harding, of course, from New Zealand. But she's got this real affinity with great, quirky pop music along the lines of what has long come out of Wales. And she teams up there with Welshman H. Hawkline for the beautiful song Venus in the Zinnia. But, of course, we think of Kate Le Bon at times with Aldis. They have a similar kind of orbit. And Aldis's latest album is just, again, genius. I love it. She's just one of my favourites. And I love how the arc of her musical sort of oeuvre has progressed. It's been brilliant. So Aldis Harding there with Venus in the Zinnia and Blue House. I hope you like them. Explore them. They're up on their band. They're up on Bandcamp. Albert played the euphonium is the track I shared with you. This is Chimes. Big shout out to all the stations that tune in right across the country. Thanks to the Community Radio Network. From Taree to Perth, it's great to have people listening. And of course, heard first on the mighty 2SER in Sydney. Now, here's a group that probably don't need an introduction. The group Wire. I really first heard them on the national broadcast that they did a special, I think, on the old Double J, as in the original. And they sort of walked through their career. And I was blown away. And one of the things that stands out for a group that were nominated under the punk banner, yes, some of their early tracks were quite shouty, but as time went on, they became more melancholic and edgy and did some incredible things by the time they hit the album 154. This one is just an amazing track. And I remember buying this album and putting it on, and it's the opening track. And again, I was surprised because it was not how I was thinking. I guess what I'm trying to say is Wire can be so many things, even across one album. And this one, Practice Makes Perfect, is just brilliant. We'll team up two of my favourite British artists in this set, Wire and XTC. But this is Wire.

from the Magic Drums and Wires. Just absolutely genius. And if he's listening, a shout out to John Encarnacau, who has on so many occasions brought the wonderful music and the spirit of XTC alive with his group that pays tribute to the great XTC. They only play ever so often, and if you get the opportunity, you should see them. XTC from Drums and Wires, That Is The Way. And we started out with Wire and Practice Makes Perfect. I was listening a lot to Horse Girl during the week, who have a wonderful, well, again, they can be bouncy and shiny. They can be more on the melancholic side. I've gone for that edge in this track, and it's got the melancholic mantra, I call it, the double M's, and it's great. This is Horse Girl, and I guess when you think of that, the yin and yang, it's sort of the duality, then it's good to hear that this track is called In Twos.

from an artist that has Palestinian roots, but based in America, in Boston, and does a lot of wonderful home solo recordings that feature elements that expand into a live setting with flute and a touch of glam. Bong Wish is the name of the group, the music of Mariam Saleh, and this is just brilliant stuff. The track Breeding Evil from Bong Wish. Started out with Horse Girl, and hopefully they'll have something out new soon. You never know. In Twos is the track I shared with you. Now, this next one, I thought I should up the ante a bit because we've had a fairly languid show. There has certainly been jangle that's been sort of catchy and uplifting, but this goes more into the edge that we love playing on Chimes. A group that I've been a fan of for a long time, Marbled Eye, they do have a new release out, and I'll play that in the coming weeks. But this one, one of their older tracks, is Tonight from Marbled Eye.

Marbled Eye there, rounding out this edition of Chimes. I hope you have enjoyed it. Big thanks as usual to the Community Radio Network. 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Stay safe.

0: The trial of a former New South Wales police officer accused of murdering two people will begin today. Bolamar Condon has pleaded not guilty to two counts of domestic violence-related murder. Police allege he fatally shot couple Jesse Baird and Luke Davies with his service firearm in February 2024. The trial is expected to go for 3 months. It's time to talk about dementia. That's the call this Dementia Action Week. Research released by Dementia Australia has found for those with a personal connection to dementia, 8 out of 10 reported feeling stigma, exclusion or unequal treatment. Client Services General Manager Nikki Gilbertson spoke to National Radio News about the implications of those findings.
1: At a time when they, you know, receive a diagnosis, when they really need that connection, it can result in people, you know, feeling that disconnection from others and people kind of staying away because they don't really know how to approach the conversation with them about, you know, what might be happening for them as part of their dementia diagnosis.
0: Dementia is the leading cause of death in Australia, while close to 500,000 Australians live with dementia. Germany's Chancellor Friedrich Merz says he takes full responsibility for what he described as the party's disastrous performance in key regional elections. Here's the BBC's Jessica Parker.
2: As the projected results were read out at this CDU election night gathering in Berlin, there were no cheers or celebration. In the capital, the party came second, meaning it risks being squeezed out of coalition talks that will inevitably follow. In the northeastern state of Mecklenburg-Vorpommern, exit polls suggest they could just about scrape through to make it into the state parliament, but that's still a record bad result. While the anti-immigration, Russia-friendly AfD gained ground in both states, particularly in Mecklenburg-Vorpommern, where it appears to have topped the polls. Despite these results, Chancellor Friedrich Merz vowed to carry on with a reform programme that he hopes will revive Germany.
0: Turning to sport, the Brisbane Lions will appeal a one-match ban handed to Lachie Neale, which would see him miss the AFL Grand Final. Neale was suspended for an off-the-ball strike on Hawthorn's Jack Ginnivan. The incident was graded intentional conduct, medium impact and body contact. If unsuccessful, Neale has likely played his last game for the Lions. He's expected to move to Collingwood in the off-season.
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Dire Straits, So Far Away, off the album Brothers in Arms out of 1985. I remember being a 19-year-old at a radio station in Wagga Wagga and looking at the calendar every day, counting the days until Brothers in Arms came out. That was their next album. Such was my love for that band in the day and remains to this day. Good morning, Central West. We opened up this morning with the Travelin' Wilburys, Handle Me With Care, and UB40's Red, Red Wine. It is 18 past 7 on our Monday morning. I hope you had a terrific weekend, wasn't it? Beautiful weather-wise, particularly yesterday, 22 degrees and just gorgeous spring weather. And it won't be too bad today either. 15 degrees in Orange right now, mostly sunny and dry today, and 21 degrees. The winds west-northwesterlies up to 25 k's an hour, shifting east-southeasterlies this afternoon and increasing to about 30 k's an hour. Tomorrow, though, in Orange, mostly sunny and 17 degrees. Canoundra, morning everyone at Canoundra. 11 degrees for you right now, sunny and 22 for you today. Winds south-easterly in the afternoon to about 13 k's an hour. Tomorrow, mostly sunny and a best of 23 degrees. Forbes and Parks, you're at 11 degrees also. Sunny and 24 for you today. Light southeasterly winds throughout the day. Tomorrow, sunny and a best of 25 degrees. Manildra, you're sitting on 13 right now. Sunny, dry and 24 for you today. And almost a carbon copy tomorrow. Sunny, mid-afternoon highs of 24 as well. Wellington, you're on 10 right now. Sunny and 26 for you today. A beautiful spring day for Wellington. Tomorrow, sunny and 22 degrees. Carcor, you're at 15 degrees. Sunny and 21 for you today. Then tomorrow, mostly sunny and a best of 17. And if you're travelling to Sydney today, it's 22 right now. Sunny and 28 for Sydney today. Tomorrow, mostly cloudy though, and a high of 18 degrees. We call this the Morning Muster. My name is Dodge. Thanks for being with me. If you'd like me to play a song or give a shout out to a family member or a friend or a birthday wish, why don't you give me a call? 7202 9455. 7202 9455, and I'd be more than happy to do that for you. Here's Africa from Toto at 19 past 7 on our Monday morning. Let's enjoy the show.

That's the American Tony Childs. Well, she was American. Now she's a naturalised Australian and living up on the north coast of New South Wales. And that was Don't Walk Away from Tony Childs, one of her many hits. And we're very glad to have her here. As an Australian, aren't we, folks? It is 7:28 on our Monday morning. I'm very happy to report that our morning muster mascot, Athelwolf, travelled to Newcastle on Friday to contest the history-steeped Newcastle Gold Cup. That was a trip over 2,300 metres, a distance that he hadn't attempted before, and he was pitted against some very classy and experienced horses as well, including a couple of Melbourne Cup horses and the Sydney Cup winner from earlier this year in Changing of the Guard. Anyway, Athelwolf jumped well. He settled in and halfway through the race decided that he'd had enough of the pace of the horses in front of him and threw a flick of his ears backwards and forwards, told the jockey Zach Lloyd that he wanted to run. So Zach let Alfie, as is his stable nickname, have his head, and he pulled out at about the 1100 mark, went out in front and set the pace, and the rest of the field couldn't catch him. So we officially, as Morning Muster listeners and presenter, have the Newcastle Gold Cup winner as our mascot, Athelwolf. So he won the race in, I think it was 0.8 of a second outside the race record, and it's been going for well over 100 years, that race. So very happy about that, and apparently he's pulled up very well after the race. So he now will contest the Group 2. It used to be Group 1, but until about 2 weeks ago, they moved it back to a Group 2. It's called the Metropolitan in Sydney. That's been going for about 160 years, I think, that race. It's a Group 2 now. And he'll contest that, and he's the $3.50 favourite for that. That's over 2,400 metres. And if that all goes well, there's every indication that Alfie will head down to Melbourne and take his place in the Melbourne Cup if he qualifies, which would be a wonderful thing. But it was a lot of fun being there on the day with my lovely wife, Genevieve. Very exciting, and we'll see where he goes. But he's won his last four races. He's had seven in his career. He's fairly lightly raced for a four-year-old, and he's won five of those seven races and four on the trot with Zach Lloyd on board for the last four. A young but very, very experienced and very clever jockey. And he'll be one of the big names in the saddle for Australian racing for a long time to come, will Zach Lloyd. It is 7:31 on our Monday morning. Let's get into it. Let's enjoy Things of Stone and Wood and Wildflowers.

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This is FM 107.5. We are your local radio station. We call this the Morning Muster. Do you have a favourite item of clothing? A pair of dirty boots? A beanie, maybe? A pair of ripped up old jeans? For Mary Chapin Carpenter, it was her shirt.

Mighty, mighty Boss Tunes out a quarter to eight on our Monday morning. Hope you had a great weekend. It's 16 and a half degrees, headed for a top of 21 in Orange today. A very warm start to the day, isn't it? 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So what's your idea of a new name for our station? Maybe it's clever, maybe it's unexpected, maybe it captures where we live. Something with attitude, something memorable, something that says we're not trying to sound like everyone else. Maybe it speaks to what makes us different. And speaking of different, I'll get you started with one suggestion. Deliberately different as a slogan for the station. 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
1: Good morning, I'm Laura Devoy. The Prime Minister says Australia would use a position on the United Nations Security Council to advance the safety and prosperity of the nation, its region and the world. Australia is in the running for one of two non-permanent spots, which are up for grabs in the next election in 2028. Anthony Albanese will formally launch Australia's campaign today while in New York for the UN General Assembly. He says it's in Australia's interest to be involved in the world's most important multilateral forum.
2: We will be able to pursue this position with a very modest, when it comes to financial contribution, a very modest campaign.
1: The Federal Treasurer is expected to deliver a positive assessment of the nation's prospects today. The Treasury assessment projects the impact of government policies 40 years into the future and highlights the challenges of an ageing population, technology shifts and increasing global volatility. Jim Chalmers will say each challenge also poses opportunities for Australia with higher living standards and people retiring with more security. The New South Wales opposition leader says domestic violence cannot be treated as background noise. Three women and a child were killed, while another two children are in a critical condition following four separate incidents over the weekend. Three men have been charged with murder. Charges are yet to be laid over the fourth incident. In a statement, Kelly Sloan says Australia was failing women and every level of government has a responsibility to act. And if you need help, you can call the National Domestic Violence Hotline 1-800-RESPECT on 1800 737 732. New research suggests shoppers know fast fashion harms the environment, but it hasn't stopped them from buying. Shannon Kirkwood has more.
3: Published in the Journal of Global Fashion Marketing, researchers found fast fashion retailers Temu and Shein added more than 1 million Australian customers last year. Co-author RMIT Associate Professor Carol Tan says shoppers spent time planning their purchases. She says while many understand the environmental concerns with fast fashion, the affordability, convenience and desire for something new often takes priority. It's suggested showing a garment's cost per wear is one way the sustainability message could be more effective.
1: More than one in five Australian children are living with chronic pain, with more than half impacted before the age of 10. A new report from Chronic Pain Australia also shows more than three quarters of children affected are missing school because of their pain. Chair of Chronic Pain Australia, Nicola Ellis, says the condition should be properly recognised so children and their families can get the support they need.
4: One in five children will experience chronic pain. I don't think there is the excuse that we don't know about this anymore. We know a lot about chronic pain in the healthcare system, how prevalent it is, and we should really be looking to validate and listen to families and really take their chronic pain seriously, not putting it down to anxiety or growing pains.
1: Turning to sport, the Newcastle Knights are through to the NRL's preliminary finals after a two-point win over the New Zealand Warriors. Leka Halasima scored a double for the Warriors. Fletcher Sharp and Dom Young crossed the line for the Knights. A missed sideline conversion proved the difference. Speaking after the game, Knights coach Justin Holbrook said it was a great win.
5: We were fantastic today. The Warriors have had a great year. They were enormous. It was not much in the game.
1: The Knights will play the Penrith Panthers for a spot in the grand final on Sunday. The Dolphins will meet the Sydney Roosters in the other prelim on Friday.
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Billy Joel, Piano Man at 8:17 on our Monday morning FM 107.5. This is the Morning Muster. My name is Dodge and I'll be here until 9 o'clock this morning when Jeff Rogers will take the chair. It's September 21 and on this day in history in 1937, J.R.R. Tolkien's The Hobbit is published by Allen and Unwin in London. In 1949, Mao Zedong, the Chinese Communist Party, announced the establishment of the People's Republic of China. Mao Zedong was the leader of the Chinese Communist Party, of course, at the time. The Perry Mason TV series starring Raymond Burr premieres on American TV. This day in 1957, in 1973, Jackson Pollock's painting Blue Poles sells for $2 million, sparking public outrage amongst the people of Australia over the purchase price and the purchase by the National Gallery of Australia. In 1972 this day, Philippines President Ferdinand Marcos imposes martial law across the country. In 1792, the French Republic is formed with the formal abolition of the French monarchy. And in 2004 this day, American band Green Day releases its iconic album, American Idiot, to go on to win a Grammy for Rock Album of the Year. And this is one of the songs off it.

0: could see like a leopard on the forearm. 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As you know, you're getting old, right, when you start looking at younger generations before you and thinking there's something wrong with them.
1: Young people today, pathetic. Not like us, we were perfect.
0: Thing I noticed, like when I was young, no one had tats. Only people had tats with the crims down the pub. Pictures you could see, like a leopard on the forearm. Hinge in there. Spider web on the elbow, champion. Those guys with the teardrops tattooed there. Always crying, mate, the pain never stops. Now everybody for years has the fashion, you know, the sleeve, there's one arm covered in shit. Looks like they put their old arm up a cow's. It's just one brown arm, you can't see any picture there. This young fella in the cafe the other day, he's just one arm completely covered. I said, mate, do you mind me asking, I'm not maybe rude, but why have you got so many pictures of one arm? No, Irish mate. Each thing on my arm reminds me of an important milestone that's happened in my life. Right. Why don't you just remember it?

Bit of a creepy subject matter. Probably one of their best songs, Police, from the album Synchronicity, out of about 1982, I think it was. It's 8:33 on our Monday morning. This is FM 107.5. We call this show The Morning Muster, and thank you very much for joining me on this Monday morning, September 21. And on this day, if it's your birthday, happy birthday from us. You share it with Bill Murray, the American funny man. He was born this day in Illinois, famous for movies such as Caddyshack, and Ghostbusters, and that fantastic movie Groundhog Day. Bill Murray is 76 today. Liam Gallagher of Oasis fame, the front man, he is 54 today, born in Manchester. Oasis fell apart when Liam broke his brother Noel's guitar backstage at a concert in 2009. They've since made up and they've reformed. Novelist Stephen King, famed for novels such as Carrie and The Shining, he is 79 today, born in Portland, Maine. Leonard Cohen, the legendary Canadian poet, singer, songwriter, most famous for his song Hallelujah, was born this day, but died in November 7th of 2016 at the age of 82 in his Los Angeles home. War of the Worlds author H.G. Wells was born in Kent, England this day in 1866. He would die in 1946. West Indies cricket fast bowler Curtly Ambrose is 63 today, born in Antigua. Current and five-time Tour de France cycling champion Tadej Pogacar, he is 28 today. Faith Hill, country music superstar, she's 59 today, born in Ridgeland in Mississippi, was Faith Hill.

There you go, the birthday girl, Faith Hill out of Mississippi. She is 59 today. It is 8:37 on our Monday morning, and if you are into the arts, another exhibition opened on the weekend at the Orange Regional Gallery. Always something happening at the Regional Gallery, always something very interesting. And this exhibition is called Here Now, works by more than 200 Central West artists, featuring in the Orange Regional Gallery's new exhibition, Here Now. It opened on Saturday, just gone. Here Now is the gallery's annual open community exhibition. It celebrates the wide-ranging talent and creative spirit that exists in our region, and it certainly does. Each year, the gallery invites artists at all stages of their art practice to submit up to 2 recent artworks, with a guarantee that at least one of them would be exhibited, ensuring local artists have an opportunity every year to exhibit their work. Orange City Council's Recreation and Culture Policy Committee Chair, Councillor Tammy Greenhouse, said a highlight of the popular exhibition was seeing the wide variety of work submitted by the artists. With more than 200 artists taking part, visitors can experience a snapshot of the creativity, ideas and stories being explored right across the Central West. It's a celebration of local talent and a reminder of the strength of our regional arts community, says Councillor Greenhouse. The exhibition will feature everything from drawings, paintings and photography to sculptures, ceramics and printmaking by artists living in the local government areas of Orange, Bathurst, Blaney, Cabon, Cowra, Forbes, Lachlan Shire, Lithgow, Oberon Parks and the Weddin Shire. Past Cowra, isn't it, Weddinshire? It certainly is. I'm trying to think of the town. Granville. Granville's what I'm trying to say. Here Now was officially opened by Orange Mayor Tony Mileto at the Orange Regional Gallery on Friday evening just past. So you can book your tickets to the opening. Well, that's already passed now, the opening. I should have scribbled that out, but you can go to the Orange Regional Gallery and see this fantastic Here Now exhibition, and it will run until the 25th of October. Here's ZZ Top at 8:39 on our Monday morning.

Zac Brown Band at 8:52 on our Monday morning. Thanks for being with me this morning, Jeff, in about 10 minutes from now, just after the news, Jeff Rogers, with his great music and his interviews. And I'll be back at 7 o'clock tomorrow morning with the Morning Muster. A quick whip around of the weather for you. In Orange, it's 18 already this morning. Mostly sunny, dry, and a high of 21 today. The winds from the west-northwest initially to 25 k's an hour, then shifting east-southeasterly this afternoon to about 30 k's an hour. Tomorrow, mostly sunny as well for Orange and 17 degrees. Canoundra, you're at 17 degrees right now. Sunny and 22, the high for you today. Wind southeasterly in the afternoon to about 30 k's as well. Tomorrow, mostly sunny and 23 degrees. Parkes and Forbes, you're at 18 right now. Sunny and 24, your high today. Light southeasterly winds for you today, Forbes and Parkes. Tomorrow, sunny and 25 degrees, your high. Manildra, you're out to 18 right now. Sunny, dry, 24 today. Very similar tomorrow. Sunny, mid-afternoon highs of 24 as well. Wellington, you're 19 degrees right now. Sunny and 26 today. Tomorrow, sunny and 22. Carcor, you're already out to 18 as well. Sunny and 21 today for you. Tomorrow, mostly sunny and 17. And if you headed down to Sydney today, it's already 28 degrees, sunny, and the high was to be 28 today. You're already there. Tomorrow in Sydney, mostly cloudy and a high of 18 degrees. Have a great day, everyone. I'll be back tomorrow from 7. As I said, Jeff from 9 o'clock this morning. Jerry with his Island Down Under from midday today.

0: Farnham, who was diagnosed with oral cancer in 2022, was unable to attend due to ill health. Turning to sport, the Brisbane Lions will appeal a one-match ban handed to Lachie Neale, which would see him miss the AFL Grand Final. Neale was suspended for an off-the-ball strike on Hawthorn's Jack Ginnivan. The incident was graded intentional conduct, medium impact and body contact. Meantime, Hawks James Sicily and Tom Barris have been fined $10,000 and $5,000 respectively for abusing an umpire. And the Newcastle Knights are through to the NRL's preliminary finals after a 12-10 win over the New Zealand Warriors.
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4: 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I recently moved a motion in the Australian Parliament calling on governments to bring in a support package for our businesses going broke because of the indefinite closure of the Great Western Highway and also to commit major funding in the budget for improved road access between the Central West and Sydney. Unbelievably, when it came to a vote, no Labor or One Nation MP supported it and hardly any Liberals or Nationals either. Rest assured that I'll be keeping up the fight for the support our communities need and deserve. Authorised by AG Orange.
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Nice one from Jerry and the Pacemakers to start the show today. And I'll be there. I'll be there. Just over 18 degrees, heading to 21. Sunny day. Nor westerly, 15 through 18 k's. Only light at the moment. It's going to pick up a little bit later and shift to the east, southeast. Time is nearly 11 minutes past 9. Hope your weekend was good. Here's the next song.

Picklock, she knows a place, and Frank Highfield before that, and I remember you. So, welcome to the Live and Local show. My name is Jeff. You're on FM 107.5, the local station. I'm starting the set today from the early 60s, which I do sometimes. 62 and 65 are the years I've selected, and there's plenty to choose from. The weather was perfect on the weekend. Hope you got out and did something good. Maybe you met up with friends, family, had a barbecue, did some outdoor work, whatever. What's the football? There was lots to do. And Dodge was busy celebrating the big win of his horse. You probably heard him talking about it earlier on this morning. Fantastic outcome. And it seems like there's more to come. So we were waiting with a great deal of anticipation to see what happens next time around. Here's the next song.

Breaking Up is Hard to Do from Sadaka. I was lucky enough to see him in a small venue once and he sang that song. It was fantastic. He came on the stage, had a big smile on his face, sat down at the piano and just sang hit after hit after hit. And we knew the words to every song, I think. He was very gracious and it was a wonderful thing to see. One of the ones you always remember. We're hoping to catch up with Counsellor and Dr. Steve Peterson. I'm just waiting to hear from Steve. Maybe in about 20 minutes or so. And if not, we have other interviews organised later in the program. Here's the next song.

A great version of that song from Otis Redding and My Girl. Before that, we had Wilson Pickett in the Midnight Hour. Before, I played you Billy J. Kramer, Trains and Boats and Planes. So many great songs. Also, we had Walk On by Leroy Van Dyke. How about that one? I haven't played that for you before, ever. And the wonderful Helen Shapiro, who was bigger than the Beatles before the Beatles hit the big time, with her song, Tell Me What He Said. And she was huge in her day and had a career that was much more than a pop singer. She was a jazz artist and great success on the stage as well. Helen Shapiro, fabulous through the years. Shortly we'll be catching up with counsellor and doctor Steve Peterson. I just heard from Steve, so all's well. We'll do something a little different now. We'll move into a slightly different era. And something from Lou Rawls, maybe two.

0: That one's called Bring It On Home To Me, and the second song from Lou Rawls, and before that we had Norah Jones from the album Feels Like Home, and I played you the song Sunrise. Well, I mentioned just a few minutes ago that we'd be talking with Councillor and Dr. Steve Peterson, and Steve joins me on the line. Good morning, Steve.
1: Good morning, Jeff. How's it going?
0: Very good. Thanks for joining us on our live and local show. Great to hear your voice. Now, last week it was published that the Deputy Mayor for the local government area, the Orange City Council local government area, the election was held, a name was published, but it seems like the result isn't what's being, how can we put it in a nice way, the election's going to have to be held again is where I'm getting.
1: I'm afraid so. There was a bit of a procedural error when actually my name, when I nominated myself, the person reading out the form, didn't read my name out. We had a different councillor's name out, either maybe from misreading it or reading the nominees as opposed to the people who was running. Mm-hmm. So, because of that, that meant that either myself or one of the other councillors ultimately nominated from the floor, but apparently that's not permissible.
0: Right.
1: So because of that, they'll do it again at the next meeting.
0: Right. And will the format be the same?
1: I imagine it would be the same. There's sort of a regulation or procedure about how these things work.
0: Mm.
1: So we'll do it again, probably get a similar outcome, but I think it's felt amongst the group that better make sure we do everything completely sort of by the book, if you like, so nobody give grief or say that it's not appropriate as per if we didn't follow all the procedures to the letter.
0: Mm. So next time round, will someone put a red pen underneath the name that should be read out?
1: Well, that's it. I mean, I actually, because I've been quadriplegic, I can't hand write. I did my form on the computer.
0: Yes.
1: So it was all typed. So, doctors get unfair criticism for their handwriting, obviously. But in my case, I promise it wasn't a handwriting issue.
0: Mm-hmm. Absolutely. Well, we await the outcome of the second deputy mayor election. And no doubt this time around, all the boxes will be ticked, no matter who ticks them, and that the appropriate name will be read out at the appropriate moment, and this won't have to happen a second time, or third time, rather, again.
1: Anything for a bit of spice on the evening. But yes, it would be good if we could get that out of the way and focus on the actual issues that are important.
0: Mm. And in terms of the actual issues, what's the next sort of big thing that council's dealing with?
1: Yeah, well, last week, at the meeting, we approved the active travel plan. This is an idea to try to encourage more people to transport small trips out of a car through walk or bicycle. About 90% of trips in Orange that are under 5 kilometres in length are done in a car.
0: Yes.
1: So we feel that there's an area for growth. I mean, it's good for individuals, good for environment, good for our road infrastructure, good for parking. So lots of reasons to do it. The thing that catches my mind is some quite ambitious cycleways and footpaths. I should take the time to specify this wouldn't interfere with any roads. It's not like we're putting, tearing up Bing Street and having a cycle path or something like that. That's not on the agenda.
0: Mm-hmm.
1: But there are ways to make the cycle and footpath infrastructure a lot better. Our footpaths are pretty appalling in some areas. Of course, that'll cost money. And we estimate about $9 million over the next 5 years, but yet we only spend about $600,000 a year on footpaths currently.
0: Mm.
1: So I'm of interest to see what's going to happen here. This is just a flashy document that looks nice and we can say we've got a plan and we don't do anything about it. Or are we actually going to say, okay, well, I personally think we should put a bigger percentage of our expenditure on road and footpath infrastructure. So let's find out a way, how are we going to do it? How can we save some money elsewhere and, just put more money into just basic services?
0: Mm-hmm. Steve, do you ever see the circumstance arise when we might have a free shuttle that goes up and down at least the main street and possibly the adjoining main streets?
1: Mm. Yeah, look, it's been mentioned before.
0: Mm-hmm.
1: I wonder, if you're going to specifically put it to the streets, I wonder how much traffic really, realistically, people want to get from the top of Summer Street to the bottom of Summer Street. I think to be, you know, more realistic, you'd have to be something from places where people live. We have buses, and often those buses roll around town, they look completely empty. But would you believe they're actually the biggest, or sorry, they're the most, like, utilized bus network in regional New South Wales. There are a couple of routes, and you know, it's not going to surprise your listeners, from areas like the Showgrounds and Glenroy, where maybe there's more households that don't have other modes of transport. People actually do use the bus. So it would be good, perhaps, to see what can be done to make those buses more attractive to other people in town, particularly, you know, I've got my wheelchair. Yes, I wear many hats, right? But from a disability transport point of view, we've got one long-suffering wheelchair taxi in town with quite limited hours of operation. The bus can take a wheelchair. The bus, you know, has the capacity to, en route, stop and pick up people outside of bus stops to make it easier for, say, people that, you know, walking 200 metres to a bus stop is just never going to happen. So shuttle's not a bad idea. What can we do about the shuttle service already that we have to make it better? Might be even more cost-effective, which I like.
0: Mm. Perhaps some research in regard to where demand is most suitable and where it's most solid will give you a direction.
1: Yeah, demand and accessibility. Like, until about last year, you couldn't pay for your bus ticket with a card.
0: Right.
1: You had to have cash.
0: Yep.
1: Now, I try to explain to my kids that cash is this form of money where you've got little bits of plastic and metal coins, and you can give them in exchange for services. And obviously, my 10 and 12-year-old children don't believe it. This is crazy.

0: shells and pearls and, you know, other artifacts?
1: Maybe I should. Maybe I should be just before coins. Actually, that's not entirely true. The boys, they've done pretty well over the years at gathering coins and small amounts of money off family and friends and relatives. We took it all to the bank about a year ago, and they'd done very well, actually. They'd collected a surprising amount. So now they're part of the 21st century now, all numbers on the screen.
0: Okay. No, understood. But, yeah, I mean, we were totally reliant on it at one point in time, and, yeah, people weren't thinking of anything else. In fact, when credit cards first came out, we were still mainly using cash, and I remember the first credit card I received, it just turned up in the mail. I didn't apply for it or didn't fill out any paperwork. It just turned up, and there it was. Mm. And all of a sudden, we had $500 credit on a bank card, as I recall. $500 without any knowledge of it coming in the mail. And there it was.
1: Yeah, it's a bit of a concern in some ways. But, I mean, I just guess I was using it to make the point that, you know, those small features, people probably won't want to get on a bus if they think they can't pay for a ticket and be embarrassed.
0: Oh, of course.
1: So ways that we can encourage, buses for everyone. It's actually easy to use. I mean, this is Orange. Orange is a small town geographically, so it doesn't take that long to get places on a bus. Mm. But, so that's, we've council's got a limited amount of influence over, but we do genuinely have a big amount of influence of where we spend our money. And if we have a capital expenditure budget each year of about $70-odd million or $78 million, I'm looking at the numbers now. If we're only spending $6 million on roads and about probably $800K once you count developers' fees on footpaths, that's a pretty small chunk of that expenditure pie. Mm. So I'd love to see some of that money, or more of that money, going into our road and footpath network. And, you know, we say we need it. It's in the active travel plan, it's in the disability action plan, it's in our economic strategic plan. We make all these plans. Let's make sure that we get beyond just words on paper and have it translate into, you know, concrete on the ground.
0: Mm, literally. You know, when I think about that, there have been some pretty significant upgrades and improvements, say, for example, through Elephant Park was a good one, all the way down through right to the very, very end. When they started doing the upgrade there, it's made a big difference to people, and it's very well utilised on the weekend particularly, but also during the week. So that's a goodie. There are others that have been great improvements, but as you say, there are plenty to go.
1: Yeah, definitely. And the budget has increased over the past few years. So we are spending more money on it. Hopefully the trend continues. But you're right. I think of that footpath near North Orange, connecting the North Orange shopping centre, essentially, with houses, you know, beyond the Botanic Gardens. That's used all the time.
0: Mm. You know, those have been great improvements for the town and for visitation and just for general usage. And, you know, I think you mentioned at the outset some of the footpaths in Orange need to be looked at very seriously. The one out the front of the radio station, which I've mentioned numerous times, you know, it's a shocker. It's so undulating, and if you're not watching where you're going, you'll trip over and break your neck.
1: Yeah, and I must admit then that ties in with actually having a coherent tree management strategy and actually doing something about it, not just having a go at the worst trees when we just can't ignore it, but more of a plan when we look at the trees over time and genuinely try to every year get rid of the six or so that need them the most. And when I say get rid of, I probably shouldn't use those words. I should say replace them with a equivalent tree, but in one of those underground pot plant kind of structures so that the roots grow down, not laterally.
0: Mm. Steve, when you think about the last time this was discussed at council, are you all generally in agreement with the need to do this?
1: I think there is agreement of the need. I think the hang-up would be that there is a group of councillors that would say, well, actually, the tree is a beautiful asset to the town or whatever. It's the humans that need to modify their activity to get around the tree.
0: Yep.
1: So basically putting up with the path or having other path extensions or what have you.

0: And then there might be another group of councillors who probably are not as interested in a proactive, like a plan, but would rather, you know, come in and save the day when someone gets cross about a particular tree and, you know, very reactively getting rid of it. And I think the better option would be an actual auditor, if you like, or plan, and say we've got, you know, 60,000 a year that we're going to use for our tree replacement budget. That's going to equivalent to 8 trees or something like that. This is an in order from, you know, most egregious to least. We're going to work our way through the list. Yeah. I think that would be the way to go. And of course, if we only removed a handful of trees every year, that would fit our budget, but also wouldn't impact the Colour City canopy as much. All those beautiful autumn leaves and those leafy streets is actually an asset for the town. We wouldn't want to take them all away in one go, even if we had the capacity to do so. Mm-hmm. So if we only remove a few a year, then the impact on that should be less.
1: Yep, no doubt about it. I, for one, I'm not against trees. I think they're fantastic and they do add to the beauty of the area. But when it comes to the danger, this is right at the top of the list, I think.
0: Yeah, well, look, there was a council elsewhere where a tree fell on somebody and put him in a wheelchair like I am. And apparently that was he sued the council with $20 million that council ultimately paid. Now, that would have been paid through insurance, but you can imagine their insurance premiums have gone up accordingly, and ultimately council will have to pay all that money back. We don't need the health risk. We also don't want to damage other infrastructure. If it's our tree and it destroys somebody else's pipes and electricity wires and the like, well, they're going to give us the bill, and I don't want that.
1: No.
0: So let's be proactive about it.
1: Mm. No, I agree. I mean, I would think just a drive-by or a walk-by in the area I'm talking about, and if the people can't see the need for it, then maybe they need to be replaced with people that have got some sense of this needs to be done.
0: Well, I've got a couple of spare wheelchairs. They could borrow one and try to go up and down some of those footpaths. And once they're finished their roller coaster, they might change their mind.
1: They might. But then again, as you said, they may not. But anyway,
0: no.
1: I can say no more. Well, Steve,
0: what can we do?
1: Thanks very much for joining us on our Live and Local show today. We have to go to our 10 o'clock news and sponsor break in a moment. So I'll have to say until next time, have a good day, and looking forward to the outcome of the deputy mayor election next council meeting. And hopefully there's no technical errors in relation to the vote or the way the names are read out.
0: Marvellous. We'll see what happens.
1: Okay, and we'll have a good day, Stephen. Thanks again.
0: Aye, have a nice one.
1: Thank you. Bye for now.
0: Cheers. Bye.